0: barriers which prevent doctors using telehealth to discuss voluntary assisted dying with patients. It's currently an offence to use a carriage service to publish or distribute material that counsels or incites suicide. Last week, the Australian Labor Party Conference passed a motion which would remove the legal barrier. The AMA says patients in regional, rural and remote Australia and those too unwell to travel are being denied equitable access. Some of the biggest changes to Australia's trucking industry are about to come into effect. The reforms will come into effect on Saturday. Changes include higher weight limits for some axle groups and simpler rules aimed at reducing red tape and improving freight productivity. Director of Strategic Policy at the National Heavy Vehicle Regulator, Paul Daly, told National Radio News it will increase freight efficiently without changing higher mass limit arrangements.
1: There are some changes to unfit to drive, which enables drivers to be able to say, I'm not fit to drive for any reason, and have that listened to and worked from. And we've also got some changes to what we currently call general mass limit. That will be increased so that truck drivers and operators can carry more freight than they're currently allowed to.
0: One of Australia's most iconic films is being turned into a play.
2: This is beautiful, darling. What do you call these things again?
3: Rissoles. Everybody cooks rissoles, Dale.
2: Yeah, but it's what you do with them.
0: 30 years after its release, The Castle will make its stage debut at Her Majesty's Theatre in Melbourne. It's been rewritten to reflect aspects of modern life, but the original creators will join the production as co-producers. Australia has won 9 gold medals at the Commonwealth Games this morning. Shannon Kirkwood has the latest.
4: It was an all-Australian podium in the women's 100-metre freestyle with Meg Harris winning gold, Molly O'Callaghan silver and Shayna Jack bronze. Sam Short, Benjamin Godemans and Matthew Galea finished 1-2-3 in the men's 800-metre freestyle. Jenna Forrester, Alex Perkins, Sam Short, Sam Williamson and Beau Matthews also won gold, as did Australia's 4x200-metre freestyle relay. In athletics, Rose Davies won the women's 10,000 metres, while Ulrich Müller won silver in the men's T38 100 metres. And in gymnastics, Kate McDonald won the uneven bars.
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7: Yeah, out at Eastern Creek, the M4 motorway approaching the M7 motorway. There's a broken down semi-trailer, westbound traffic affected there. And at Killarney Heights, Warringah Road approaching the Roseville Bridge, there's a truck and car crash there. Heavy traffic conditions, 1 of 3 southbound lanes closed there. That's all your major traffic updates for the time being. Let's get into your weather for the week.
8: Weather on 2SER.
7: I love how sunny it is this week. Today's going to be sunny with a top of 21 in the city, 21 out west as well. For tomorrow, it's going to be mostly sunny with a top of 19. For Thursday, it's going to be mostly sunny again. Slight chance of a shower along the coastal fringe, a near zero chance everywhere else. The chance of morning fog out west as well with a top of 17. For Friday, it's going to be partly cloudy, slight chance of a shower with a top of 17 again. Then for your weekend, Saturday is going to be partly cloudy, slight chance of a shower with a top of 18. For Sunday, mostly sunny, slight chance of a shower again with a top of 20 in the city, 21 out west. Now, coming up in the next hour of the Tuesday Daily, we like to talk about a different trend that's going around the fashion community. The latest one is undone pants. Never thought we'd stoop so low. Plus, keeping with the fashion, we've got anti-CCTV glasses. If you're a spy or you want to be just incognito, these are the glasses for you. I'll tell you all about that. Plus, we've got your sports report back and the world's dumbest weight loss trend. I've no words for it. We'll get to that eventually. Plus, we've got Luke, Black and White Affair and Jill Scott on the way. We're going to get into Kate LeBon now. Mothers of Riches. Up next, though, we're talking headphone language. It's a weird clause with this airline in America. You're with Campbell Steenbohm Smith, 10:05. Text in 0468 44 1073, a song you love, but you don't know any of the lyrics to.

0: Dial in and zone out after a long day with the space in between, bringing you down-tempo sounds to mellow out your evening. Organic jazz, soul, dub, ambient, post-rock, and more all coming up in the space in between. 10 p.m. tonight on 2SER 107.3.
1: Hi, I'm Andrew Popel, and I produce and present Final Draft on 2SER. I love 2SER because Australian books, writing, and literary culture live at 2SER. 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

0: Which Way Now, Luluk. They're the US-based Australian indie folk duo. Their members are Zoe Randell and Steve Hassett. You're on air with Campbell Steenbohm Smith. This is the Tuesday Daily. Now we're talking headphone language. This is the latest policy from United Airlines. So basically they updated their noise policy where they enforce that headphones are to be worn when listening to content on phones, tablets or anything that makes sound. Their policy calls this headphone language.
1: I wish we had that on trains.
0: Yeah, have it everywhere. Well, those who fail to follow the rule on a permanent or temporary basis will be removed from the plane at any point. I don't get that at any point bit.
1: Yeah, because I read that. I
0: what if you're an hour
1: concerned.
0: Into the flight? Do they open up the door?
1: I
0: they should do.
1: I think they maybe do, but it's such like a risky thing because what happens if someone else accidentally falls out of the plane?
0: Well, make sure you got the seatbelt sign on and then you wouldn't run into
1: like,
0: that problem.
1: Please, the seatbelt sign has been turned on because we are going to eject someone.
0: Yes.
1: Please do not
0: who keeps watching Farmer Wants a Wife on loudspeaker. I've never understood why you want to listen to something out loud.
1: Because you don't have headphones?
0: But even so, you just, what I do, if my headphones are dead or something, I'll hold up my phone like I'm on the phone. I'll pretend like I'm talking, but I'm actually listening to music. Why can't you just do that?
1: Because
0: but you know you're on the plane.
1: To.
0: They give you the headphones anyway, don't they?
1: Yeah, then their next excuse would be the headphones.
0: Those ugly, uncomfortable plastic things. Never want to wear them again.
1: I don't mind them.
0: I don't wear them. Well, you don't need to anymore.
1: You don't?
0: Well, if you've got an iPad or something, or you're watching your own stuff, you don't need the headphones because you've got your own.
1: Well,
0: you only need it to plug into the seat to listen to their stupid infotainment system.
1: Yeah, would you not be able to also use your own headphones? Or is it because they
0: have,
1: like...
0: the adapter, don't you?
1: Yeah. Ooh.
0: Because it's got the two... I don't understand that, the two plugs.
1: Yeah, but I think...
0: Wouldn't it just make sense
1: just
0: to have...
1: You can just buy an adapter that has...
0: Who's got the time? And at the airport, what are they going to charge me? $200 for
1: like,
0: that?
1: There's literally an airport section in like stores like Big W and such.
0: At the airport? Well, it's one of those things you forget until you're there. And then airports, they hold you captive
1: everything. You need to pack a list. You need a list. Check it twice.
0: You know, I bought a thing of gum. It was $9.
1: Why'd you buy the gum then?
0: Because I had breakfast and I needed some gum. I wasn't going to be that person on the plane.
1: I would...
0: You've got no shame then. Are you one of the people that take their shoes off as well? I bet you are. No comment.
1: It's been a while.
0: Disgusting. Not for me. That's why flying, it's the pits. Seriously. It's the worst part.
1: Yeah. I mean, what about those people that like have pajamas to wear on the plane?
0: Oh, in business class or something.
1: Well, yeah,
0: fine.
1: You get handed the free ones, but it's also just like you could like kind of dress up to be in pajamas because you've got to be...
0: Show up in whatever, like Winnie the Pooh pajamas or something.
1: Yeah, something
0: I think you'll
1: like
0: look
1: that.
0: A bit mental.
1: No, I would see someone and I'd be like, yeah, that makes sense.
0: Like they want a comfortable flight.
1: Yeah, I would like that
0: you
1: too.
0: You can be comfortable in something that isn't pajamas,
1: no.
0: I think. Remember we talked about ages ago, there was another American airline that did this campaign where they're saying everyone must dress nicely because... The way you dress reflects how you are as a person. If you're dressing very sloppy, that's how you're going to act on the plane. So to bring back the decorum, everyone's got to dress nicely.
1: Like where, like, is this like,
0: I agree
1: what
0: with
1: is
0: that,
1: it called? Like smart casual? They're like giving
0: a
1: dress
0: jacket,
1: policy?
0: Pretty much.
1: Oh, no.
0: Fair enough.
1: No.
0: Some of
1: Let
0: the stuff you see on planes.
1: Let me wear my Winnie the Pooh clothes.
0: Well, at least you're wearing clothes.
1: Yeah, I don't think someone...
0: Some clothes, they're better than none. Speaking of clothes, though, up next, we're talking about undone pants. We've really reached a point where clothing trends, we've run out of things to do. So
1: I don't
0: now,
1: think that'd be allowed
0: having
1: on a plane.
0: Your fly undone, that's the late... They, pants are coming like that. I've got pictures to show you. They're being stitched in that way.
1: Well...
0: That's what the trend is.
1: We got to come up with something new.
0: Well, I don't think this is the thing. But anyway, we'll talk about it next. For now, though, this is Black or White Affair. Body, soul, sister, body, soul, brother. 16 past 10, you're on the Tuesday Daily. Text in 0468 44 1073. A song you love, you don't know any of the lyrics to it.

0: Downstream, Cooey, this morning here at 2SCR 107.3. You're on air with Campbell Steamboat Smith. Now, earlier we were talking about songs you love, but you don't know any of the lyrics to. We've had Dom text in about that. He's got two songs. His first one is, oh my, what a tongue twister this one is. Very long name. Prison con el uso. Is that how you say it? Prison con el... I'm trying to say it fast. It doesn't work. I've tried to space it out. Prison col... Colinus Illus, oh, I don't know. Adrian Celentano, this song here. Can you understand any of this, Finn?
1: Give me like 20 more listens. Yeah. This is my first listen.
0: Yeah, same. This is, would not be my go-to karaoke song, put it that way.
1: I can kind of hear some of the lyrics, but I'm also... You're asking the wrong person.
0: Yeah, that's true. Well, also, his other song, Dom, is... Rubber Biscuit by The Chips. So this one you can get away with just doing gibberish and doing it in the same sort of cadence and you're good to go.
1: No, I want, if someone's doing karaoke to this song, I want the exact words.
0: Be going to, this would be my opportunity to go to the bathroom or get more drinks, probably.
1: I didn't know that's like a... again, Gamble, the words are in the room.
0: Yeah, but
1: I don't need a runaway.
0: When you're in a particular state, you know what I mean? When you're doing karaoke, you're not really seeing the lyrics pop up in the right order.
1: Tracking it properly. Oh, you don't have your glasses?
0: Yeah, let's go with that, Finn. Let's go with that. Any other songs you love but you don't know any of the lyrics to, text in 0468-44-1073. Let us know. We're talking undone pants, right? Well, they're called fold over jeans. Really, it's just pants that are undone, but it's the latest jeans trend. So stores like Hollister, they're selling jeans, they're purposely left undone. I've got a picture here. So it's the jeans where the fly is undone, but it's purposely stitched that way. There's like these brown panties, I guess, that they're attached to, and that's how you wear them. That's how it's supposed to be done.
1: I'm kind of confused.
0: Well, they're named for the folded fabric sewn down at the waist, which is often print. They will print... Not Hollister, all these trendy stores will do the underwear that's got, you know, flowers and all that. So different designs. But the fly, totally open. We've got Millie Bobby Brown. She's, let's call her a pioneer of the trend, I guess.
1: So
0: it just looks uncomfortable.
1: These are jeans that, these aren't like model kind of jeans. These are like the main jeans that they want to be mainstream.
0: I think so. It's hard to tell with these things.
1: Okay.
0: But it sounds like you're just owning it. You're like, yeah, my fly's undone. What of it? It just looks like when you're walking, they'll slip down. Like, how's it being held? Well, the second pair, these ones that they come stitched in with the pants, I guess that's how they don't fall over. They've already got pants that are stitched to it.
1: It sort of feels like Trojan pants. Like, there's pants inside pants.
0: Yeah, like, when does it end? I don't know about this one.
1: I
0: don't think we'll be seeing this, you know,
1: I don't
0: picking up
1: see
0: around.
1: Any... harm, as long as it's harmless. I'm kind of curious. I would like to see it become mainstream.
0: The good thing with fashion, you've just got to give it a go. Give it a try. Because then if it doesn't work, you just pick something else to wear.
1: I think in the age of 6-7, it's time,
0: it's time
1: for
0: to do something.
1: Us to move on to these kinds of jeans for some reason.
0: I don't know. I feel like you got to... This is something you try out in your 20s and then you never do it again.
1: Exactly.
0: It's like
1: That's what like any trend is.
0: But this is... This is not just a trend. This is something. This is just beyond.
1: This is clothes.
0: Yeah, this is
1: which are a lot of
0: fashion.
1: Trends.
0: This is
1: fashion. Fashion is essentially there's fashion trends. Fashion is essentially like all that sort of like you see all the different years of different clothes. It's just they last 10 years, while 6-7 will last a decade. No, that's 10 years.
0: No,
1: is a decade.
0: Don't say a decade. We can't be hearing
1: it'll
0: that for a decade.
1: Century.
0: We can't hear it for a decade. Well, they'll look at us 30 years from now and go, "What the hell?" They've lost their minds, which I think we have. But you know, you can't blame Millie Bobby Brown for that.
1: I like how I pulled off talking about 6-7.
0: Yeah, you've somehow interweaved it.
1: I Trojan horsed it. It came back.
0: Well, we're talking, speaking of fashion, up next, anti-CCTV glasses.
1: Ooh.
0: I don't trust their claims. These companies are saying that if you wear them, you won't be detected by surveillance cameras and whatnot. You can just go under the radar.
1: I mean,
0: so if you're a fugitive on the loose, listen up. We'll tell you where to get these up
1: hey,
0: next.
1: Hey, whoa.
0: What do you mean? What are you holding for?
1: Why are we telling criminals to listen in?
0: No, not criminals, fugitives. Remember that show on Channel 10? What's it like? Where the one the hunters? Like,
1: yeah,
0: they weren't criminals. Chased. They were just random people trying to get on TV to get an influencer deal.
1: Yeah, but that was different.
0: Is it cancelled? I don't know.
1: Maybe
0: if it has been cancelled, they need it's just off the air. This company needs to sponsor the show. They all need to be wearing them. They won't be detected at all, so they say. We'll go through that next though. Up next now, this is Ruby Jackson. Yeah.

0: Bunchy's Big Score. You're with Campbell Steamboat Smith on the Tuesday Daily. We were talking about songs that you love, but you don't know any of the lyrics to. We had Dom tell us about this Adriano Celentano song. Deb from Irvington's clarified that the song is gibberish. I thought so. I was thinking, what are these lyrics? The theory that any English song was popular in Italy at the time. There you go. Cheat code to get in the charts, I guess. But Don's got another song for us. It's Going Down by the Monkees. I feel like I should be in the 1950s with this.
1: I can hear this one.
0: Like, I mean, that cafe in Back to the Future.
1: There's,
0: that's the
1: no.
0: vibe. Or the diner, whatever they call
1: that,
0: it.
1: Yes. Sorry, I had to correct you a little bit on
0: yeah,
1: that.
0: Like,
1: it's a great movie. You gotta be
0: the
1: correct.
0: The film
1: about
0: nerd
1: it.
0: Telling me, it's a diner. It's yeah. not a cafe.
2: Yeah.
0: Fair enough. Any other songs that you love but you don't know any of the lyrics to, text in 0468 44 1073. Now, if you're a fugitive on the run or you don't want to be seen by any cameras, these are the glasses for you. This brand, Solar Optics, they're selling anti-facial recognition glasses. They range between $70 to $100. That's not too bad.
1: I would prefer... I feel like you, looking at the glasses, you could just do it yourself. Like,
0: yeah, that's true.
1: Like,
0: well, they've
1: bucks.
0: Been receiving requests from customers looking to block out surveillance software and biometric data scans when outside. So these will block the retinal scans that security cameras use to identify people in casinos, concert halls, even supermarkets. You know those annoying cameras at Woolworths and Coles now that look down on you?
1: Yeah.
0: And they check that you've got it. Yeah, so there you go. The gates. You know, I had the gates closed on me. It wouldn't even open.
1: Oh,
0: not even red. They're green, but closed.
1: But you had bought something.
0: Yeah, I was checking out. And I was trying to leave, and the gate wasn't opening. I'm like kicking it, like, hello? Why is this thing not opening? So stupid. So maybe if I had these glasses, I wouldn't have that problem. So most glasses, right, they block out the UV rays, but these block out the infrared and blue light rays. And the brand's also currently developing an anti-surveillance lens for prescription glasses. So my people are covered.
1: I'm
0: a prescription wearer.
1: What
0: are you lost about?
1: I got lost at the part about the... I didn't know that there were blue light rays and info. Well, I knew that...
0: Well, that's how they're scanning you to get the face scan, I guess.
1: Yeah, well, yeah, get my good side.
0: Yeah, true. It doesn't recognize you from one side, but does
1: exactly.
0: from the other.
1: Exactly.
0: Well, there's another brand. This is A. Mormia. I think they're a German brand or something. They're doing 3D printed versions of these glasses. These ones, though, they're shaped like a coronavirus. There's no other word for it. They're very avant-garde.
1: It's...
0: Because these other brands... So the Solar fancy. Optics ones, they look like normal glasses you get at a, you know, like the, at the service station, whereas these ones, they've got little things sticking out of them. They look bedazzled. It's something that you'd see at like Paris Fashion Week or something.
1: Yeah, I want to see the
0: see,
1: Solar
0: that's they're not the sort of
1: ones.
0: Glasses that are very... I wouldn't use incognito as the word to describe them. But
1: well,
0: I guess the camera wouldn't be able to see, so who cares? You
1: they
0: do anything.
1: Seem normal for like...
0: Those seem normal to you?
1: Yeah, for like the state of fashion.
0: Are you kidding me? It looks like a disease.
1: Like,
0: it looks like something Nickelodeon would have.
1: You
0: like
1: don't understand their... sunglass fashion.
0: I don't understand fashion.
1: No, sunglass
0: fashion.
1: Because
0: when I think of fashion, I think of you, Finn. You're my fashion muse.
1: No, what? No, I am the terrible fashion muse.
0: Yeah, you
1: I am
0: wear...
1: someone that would wear Winnie the Pooh
0: I was gonna
1: pajamas
0: say,
1: at an airport.
0: On the plane. Hey, and that's fashion. We're talking your sport report up next. We've got big things happening. The Commonwealth Games. I didn't know what was happening until I landed. This is what I mean by I was off the grid. I didn't know what was going on.
1: So you don't know anything about the Odyssey?
0: Well, I know that it's got some hate, apparently.
1: No.
0: Or is it good? I don't know what's happening. The internet is so
1: subjectivity
0: fickle.
1: Subjectivity is diverse with opinions.
0: The internet is so fickle. One moment, everyone hates this film, then suddenly everyone's loving it. That's why it was good to be disconnected. I didn't have to deal with that rubbish. But your sport report up next for now, though. This is Do You Want Me to Cry My Eyes Out? Body Type. This is off your feature album for the week, Tally. If you want to win this on vinyl, email win@2scr.com with Body Type or Tally in the title.

0: Jude Pascal, thank you this morning here at 2SCR 107.3. 15 minutes till 11 o'clock. It's time for your sport report now. All right, Finn, start us off with NRL.
1: Yes, so I haven't written anything because I got to wing the puns.
0: Oh, that's right.
1: I love doing the puns. Yes, so there was some blood in the water on Sunday. As the Sharks devoured the Sea Eagles 48-12. Sorry,
0: wow.
1: Manly.
0: I'll give you a slow clap for that one.
1: That
0: was good. You came up with that on the spot.
1: Yeah, then...
0: That's pretty good.
1: Oh, a tale as old as time... Oh, wait. My headphone cable came out. So I can't hear my voice. But the tale as old as time, the Titans would slay the Dragons 38-18. Was that good?
0: That's my verdict.
1: I can't hear.
0: You tried.
1: You vamp while I put the cable.
0: Oh, you've in. How many years have you been doing this? Not even years, months.
1: That's the basics.
0: No, have your headphones
1: I did nothing wrong. It fell out. It happened.
0: We're a bit rusty. It's my first show back in 2 weeks.
1: It's not mine.
0: I've had to brush out the. Yeah, I know. So what's your excuse? Hey, Commonwealth Games.
1: Yes, yes.
0: You got to fill me in because I didn't even know this was happening.
1: Kind of me
0: too. So I landed
1: too.
0: And I saw on Channel 9, Glasgow Commonwealth Games. I thought, oh, is that started already? I thought it was the end of the year, but anyway.
1: So, firstly, I found it online. It is a quadrennial international multi-sport event that brings together athletes from across the Commonwealth of Nations, which is a political association comprising the majority of former territories of the British Empire.
0: Right.
1: And it is the fourth time that Scotland's hosting.
0: Oh, really?
1: It runs from July 23rd until August 2nd.
0: Oh, so it's quick.
1: So it will end on Sunday. And I'm not going to do the logic to remember when it started. I think it started Thursday. I think that was a Thursday. And there's only 10 sports this year due to a lack of time of organization. Australia was actually going to host
0: that
1: at a point.
0: Oh, that's right. And they pulled out.
1: Yeah. We were going to do Victoria and then maybe I think Gold Coast. And then we chose the best next thing.
0: Who do we blame for that?
1: Glasgow.
0: Who do we blame for giving it up?
1: I'm down to take the blame.
0: Really? It was some premier that couldn't afford it, wasn't it? I couldn't remember.
1: I wouldn't know.
0: Was it the Jacinta or the wonky eye before her?
1: No, it was me.
0: Dan Andrews. Oh, you were the culprit.
1: Yeah, I have wonky eyes as well.
0: Fair enough.
1: Like, talking about how we're going so far, we're doing pretty good. We're essentially, what is the word called when, like, I forget the term when like one team is destroying the other.
0: Like dominating.
1: Yeah, there's a better blowout. There's a blowout.
0: I was going to say annihilating. We were annihilating the competition.
1: So we have 26 gold.
0: Nice.
1: And we have a total of 59 medals. And
0: so we're winning.
1: Yeah. And in second is England with 8 gold.
0: Wow.
1: To put like a
0: so you
1: difference.
0: Know what? We could take our foot off the accelerator, not do anything, and we'd still win.
1: Yeah. Probably. England literally needs to get, what, say...
0: Well, they're at 32.
1: 18 more gold medals.
0: Well, good luck.
1: Which...
0: It's because, isn't the Commonwealth Games, it's a lot of summer sports and a lot of stuff that we're very, very good at.
1: Yeah.
0: And I think that's why we dominate so well. Whereas the Olympics, a lot of the sport, like, we don't really have that here because it's so hot.
1: Yeah, but I'm kind of surprised we were dominated because we were, like, not doing... Oh, wait, but that was Winter Olympics. So, yeah, that's different. We don't have too much snow and ice here. But quickly then summarize, Canada is third with 7 gold. And we had an Australian win. Her name is Rose Davies. She's the first Australian gold medalist in the women's 10,000 meters.
0: There you go.
1: It took her... How long?
0: So we're killing it.
1: Was that 31... I don't know, 31 hours or 31 minutes? It would have to be 31
0: minutes.
1: You're asking
0: the wrong person.
1: Yeah. Well, she's very fast.
0: Well, it's good. I like that we're winning.
1: Yeah.
0: It feels good to win.
1: Are you winning in F1?
0: Nah, well, Max did pretty... He's done better than he has in previous races. It's not great for Red Bull. Let's just put it that way. So it was the Hungarian Grand Prix. Oscar was out due to a gearbox problem. So he just kind of pulled off to the side and just accepted his fate. But it wasn't the end of the world for McLaren. They got their first win of the season with Lando Norris. So this is his first win as well since being crowned world champion last year.
1: Oh.
0: His car, they haven't done well, but they, what happened was basically they switched out power unit components in Belgium. So that got him a 10-place grid penalty, but it's obviously paid off because now he's won his first race of the season. Max Verstappen second, and then the championship leader Kimi Antonelli for Mercedes in third. And now we're into the summer break, so there's not going to be another F1 race for a while. I feel like we barely raced this year.
1: Yeah, I didn't really feel like there was too much.
0: There was
1: the massive week breaks between two races being pulled out.
0: Yeah, well, thank you, Donald Trump. We haven't been able to race this year as much.
1: When does it resume?
0: Well, we've got about a month and a half or something like that. It's because a lot of the early races, they're all in the Middle East and they couldn't do it because of what's been going on. But speaking of, later in the season, the Bahrain Grand Prix, it's been hosted in Malaysia. So at the Serpain International Circuit, the first time they've raced there since 2017. So that's what they're doing now.
1: They're going to another track.
0: They couldn't do Bahrain. They couldn't do Azerbaijan. They can't do Saudi Arabia. They can't do all these races. But Malaysia says, hey, we'll help you. We'll host the Bahrain Grand Prix in Malaysia. And they're calling it that because it's still the Bahrain Grand Prix, but then Malaysia gets all the benefit of the tourism and they get a massive discount. That's the thing. A lot of these countries pull out because it's so expensive to do a race and host it.
1: But you do kind of get like a little flow of like cash from people coming to visit and stuff.
0: Well, that's why they're benefiting. So they get to host a race at a fraction of the cost and they get all the tourism benefits. So it's a win-win. It's just a very confusing name. It's the Bahrain Grand Prix in Malaysia. It took me a bit of time to get my head around it, but I think I got it now.
1: Where is Bahrain? Is that in Malaysia?
0: No, Bahrain's in the Middle East.
1: So that's why they moved it.
0: They can't physically hold it there.
1: I got taught a little geography in that split second, and now I'm...
0: Listen, I'm not good at geography either. I dropped out in year 9 or 10 or something.
1: I don't even feel like they teach us that kind of geography in
0: geography. It was like maps, looking at a map and the coastal line.
1: Yeah, but
0: the
1: they don't teach
0: line.
1: You this country is this country.
0: Yeah, and erosion, yeah.
1: Like, there's two different definitions of geography.
0: And I don't know any of them.
1: I feel like you should if you follow F1.
0: Yeah, true. I know where it's being held, the race.
1: Yeah.
0: But in terms of, like, can I point it on a map? Probably not.
1: Oh.
0: That's okay. We can't be good at everything. Up next, though, the world's dumbest diet trend. We've talked about a lot of these different trends and diets and all these things on social media. This is by far the worst. It's just so stupid. I don't know what to say about it. But we'll talk about it next. For now, though, this is me for Jill Scott this morning here at 2SCR 107.3. 8 minutes to 11 o'clock. You're on air with Campbell Steamboat Smith.

0: My World, Eddie Current, Suppression Ring this morning here at 2SCR 107.3. You're on air with Campbell Steamboat Smith. 3 minutes till your 11 o'clock news, but we've got to talk about the world's dumbest diet trend. So weight loss enthusiasts, we'll call them that, are embracing a new way to achieve a slim figure, which is catching a Cyclospora parasite.
1: It's a parasite,
0: basically. It's a Cyclospora. So TikToker, this is one example, Francesca Smith on TikTok. So she mixed a veggie-heavy salad in a video, hoping to catch the parasite. Hashtags like the diarrhea diet and Cyclospora skinny are currently trending on Skinny Talk, which is so stupid that there's even a Skinny Talk to begin with. But if untreated, basically the symptoms include stomach cramps or pain, bloating, and increased gas, and that can persist for weeks. So the Cyclospora has been repeatedly linked to raspberries, basil, green onions, snow peas, lettuce, and salad mixes, plus blackberries, watercress, mangoes, and vegetable trays. It's basically people are purposely trying to get this parasite to try and lose a bit of weight.
1: That's like asking someone with COVID to cough in your face.
0: Yeah, exactly. Well, the dumbest thing as well, so Bonnie Roney, she's a registered dietitian. She says that weight loss from diarrhea is mostly water weight, so it's basically pointless.
1: Weight loss from diarrhea is what? So water weight isn't worth anything?
0: So you're losing the water weight and then you immediately put
1: it back
0: on.
1: Yeah.
0: So you're not, the water weight, it fluctuates. So you're not really, that's what I mean.
1: It's futile.
0: 10 out of 10 points for creativity. But really, is this, this is why I don't understand. This is why it was great to be away in a place with no internet. You escape the hell on earth that is TikTok, Instagram, all that stuff. Clearly, people are very bored.
1: I mean, you could also
0: that desperate.
1: Delete the apps.
0: That's true. Delete it and block everything.
1: Yeah, that just.
0: Luckily,
1: that
0: I'm not being.
1: Seems like the solution.
0: I'm not being shown this stuff. But seriously, it's the world's dumbest diet. Are you kidding me?
1: I would like to use the word futile.
0: Futile. Well, let me tell you. I was talking about my holiday in the intro. I teased that letting off steam has, you know, there's an element of the holiday that's
1: in there.
0: You
1: tried the diet?
0: No, I didn't try the diet, but I had it, right? I had food poisoning. It is the, no amount of, I don't care how much weight you're going to lose. It's hell on earth doing, especially when you can't eat anything and you're in, especially in a place where you don't know what's going on and you're just not in your head about anything. Like, no amount, you couldn't pay me to do this, to try and get food poisoning.
1: Well, I'm not, yeah, what? But did you lose weight?
0: No, that's the thing. I didn't do it to lose weight either. I thought I was having a delicious seafood meal and the next moment it was just... Luckily, it was towards the end of the holiday. It would have been worse if it was at the start. So don't get on that. Stay away from Skinny Talk, people. Your 11 o'clock news is coming up next. More Tuesday Daily right after this.
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3: Hello, I'm Laura Devoy. Ben Carroll and Sonia Kilkenny have both reportedly nominated to be the next leader of Victoria's Labor Party following the resignation of Jacinta Allen. Ms. Allen stepped down after Mr. Carroll confirmed he'd challenge for the leadership 4 months out from the state election. She says a leadership contest so close to an election was not the best way forward for Labor.
4: It puts the state in a position of uncertainty. That hurts the Victorian people, and I just won't do that. At the end of the day, I am, and always have been, a team player.
3: Ms. Allen says if Mr. Carroll was chosen as her successor, he would have her full support. The federal government has ruled out another extension to the fuel excise cut. The excise was halved for 3 months from April and was extended at a reduced rate in July. The relief will come to an end on Sunday. Foreign Minister Penny Wong told the ABC there won't be another extension.
5: It's not in our current plans to continue the excise. We said it would step down. What we are focused on is assuring continued fuel and fertiliser coming into Australia.
3: A new report has found wholesale power prices dropped significantly across Australia in recent months. Shannon Kirkwood has more.
2: The Australian Energy Market Operator says the June quarter saw the lowest average price in the national electricity market since 2020. It says wholesale prices fell 47% year on year to $74 per megawatt hour. But not all households experienced the same price drops. Victoria recorded the largest decline, down 60%, while prices in South Australia dropped by 38%. AEMO says record-breaking renewable energy generation helped to cut costs and made up more than 42% of the power in the national grid.
3: Nearly 5 hectares of land in Hobart is set to be handed back to traditional owners. The Hobart City Council last year identified the land at Queen's Domain as a possible site for an Aboriginal cultural centre. A motion for in-principle support at last night's council meeting passed 9 votes to 3. It'll be the first Aboriginal land return in Tasmania in 2 decades. Australia's first Blue Plaque Trail has been unveiled in Western New South Wales. It commemorates the 1965 Freedom Ride, a landmark civil rights journey. Plaques have been installed in Dubbo, Gallagambone, Moree, Bogabilla, Barraville and Kempsey. The head of FIFA has defended his conduct following criticism of various issues at the recent World Cup. Many critics questioned Gianni Infantino's leadership and his relationship with US President Donald Trump, the BBC's Nesta McGregor reports.
6: In a 15-slide post on Instagram, Gianni Infantino addressed those who he claimed were hiding behind pens, papers and screens. Restrictions to the movement of the Iranian team, visa issues, claims of political interference, high ticket prices and hydration breaks were just a handful of issues which courted bad publicity. Infantino, though, remains defiant, suggesting his critics should meditate, pray or watch a football match instead of spreading hate and false rumours.
3: Turning to sport, Brisbane's Ty Gallop is expected to face the AFL Tribunal tonight after being referred directly for serious misconduct. The 20-year-old picked up Port Adelaide's Mitch Georgiades, who was laying on the ground after being tackled, and slammed him back down. The AFL is expected to ask for a multi-week suspension.
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0: Yeah, the roads are looking pretty clear right now. No major traffic to update you about, so we'll get straight into your weather for the week.
9: Weather on 2SER.
0: Yeah, it's basically sunny, sunny, sunny all week. Today's going to be sunny with a top of 21 in the city, 21 out west as well. For tomorrow, it's going to be mostly sunny with a top of 19. For Thursday, mostly sunny, slight chance of a shower along the coastal fringe and near zero chance everywhere else. The chance of morning frost out west as well with a top of 17. For Friday, it's going to be partly cloudy, slight chance of a shower again with a top of 17. Then for your weekend, Saturday's going to be partly cloudy, slight chance of a shower with a top of 18. For Sunday, it's going to be mostly sunny, slight chance of a shower with a top of 20 in the city, 21 out west. Now, coming up in the last hour of the Tuesday Daily, we're talking about Jacob Elordi's torturous time on Euphoria. Couldn't imagine getting paid millions of dollars to run around and sit inside a coffin. We'll go through all his torture coming up soon. Plus, Christopher Nolan, his big ban on set, the big thing that he's not letting any actor take or do on set. Plus, we'll go through some other famous directors and what they've banned on set. And Usher, remember him? He's kicked off a fan offstage and she's clapped back on Facebook, which is the most badass sort of platform you can clap back on. Plus, we've got our game Order Up, plus Space Moth, Baby Rose and Lee Sr. on the way. Letting Off Steam is up next for now, though. This is Widow Speak, soft cover. Here at the Tuesday Daily, 11:05, you're on air with Campbell Steamboat Smith.

0: North Star, Space Moth. This morning here at 2SCR 107.3. You're on air with Campbell Steamboat Smith. 12 past 11. You know what time it is. It's been a while.
1: Are you ready? Are you ready?
2: Let off some steam.
0: Yes, it's letting off steam with me, Campbell Steamboat Smith. This is my weekly segment where I just get to rant about things that are annoying me in my world. And you can text in on the text line 0468 44 1073 if you want to join in. Now, I talked about my holiday a little bit in Vietnam. It was fantastic. You know White Lotus, Finn?
3: Yeah.
4: Oh, yeah, that filmed...
0: It's,
4: oh,
0: wait, that was in Thailand. But yeah. I basically was in the Vietnam equivalent. It was unreal.
4: You were in the Four Seasons Hotel?
0: Not quite Four Seasons.
4: Vemia, it's not really White Lotus.
0: Premier Village, but it was that sort of level. Anyway, so the last night, I'm with my friends, and we decided to do this in-room. It's the seven-course barbecue where they bring in all the stuff and they cook it in front of you. It was fantastic. All these different seafoods and whatnot. And I don't know what the culprit was for my food poisoning, but about a few hours after the meal, I start feeling funny. And I don't know if it was... I reckon it's either the sea urchin or the clams. One of the two that sent me into a bit of a spiral.
3: This is a call out to all sea urchins and clams.
0: Yeah, don't do it. Don't have it. Well, basically, it was about 2 hours after I start feeling really bad. And it's... I mean, there's no other way to put it. It's diarrhea basically every hour from 2 a.m. to 9 a.m. Every hour. So I'm not sleeping. I want to get out. I'm thinking FML. Why?
3: Seven hours of fun.
0: And I'm the only one that got sick as well. No, everyone else was fine. So then we get to, there's an on-site nurse that comes in. She doesn't speak any English. So I'm talking through Google Translate and all that. I'm trying to make it as simple as possible. She gave me all these different packets of God knows what it was. I guess it was electrolytes. I don't know. All the packets were in Vietnamese. I wasn't in a state to take pictures and try to figure out what it was. I was like, you know what? If she's giving it to me, whatever. I can't get any more sick than I already am, right? And then I had this rice porridge because she said I can only have rice porridge or I think plain bread. Oh, plain noodles and plain rice.
3: Ooh, that's the life.
0: The rice porridge.
3: Plain
0: probably,
3: rice? Yeah.
0: Well, the rice porridge, probably one of the worst things I've ever eaten. It was...
3: Oh, man.
0: And it was a massive portion. I'm thinking, I'm so hungry. I have to eat something. She gave me salt and pepper as well to add to it. That didn't do anything. That was... it was the worst thing. Also, I could not find plain rice anywhere. In Vietnam.
3: In Vietnam.
0: Not outside of the resort anywhere. There was nowhere that just did plain rice. It was either fried or it came with other stuff. It was just, I thought of all places, I can't find any white rice. So I just kind of starved myself. I just thought, you know what? There's nothing to have. I would rather have nothing.
3: Well, if you would have something, wouldn't it just lead to like...
0: Just worsening. Yeah, you can't have any dairy. You can't have anything fried, processed, no meats, anything that's just very, very plain foods. Because anytime after that, right, so that's day one. Day two, anything I ate or drank, I just need to go to the bathroom immediately.
3: Including
0: right before the Uber came to the airport. It was a struggle. I've never been to the bathroom so quick in my life. And it was the smallest Uber ever. I don't know why, because over there it's called Grab. And I don't know why we picked the car we did. It was just random. I don't know. We must have had bad luck. It was like a clown car. All five of us trying to pack into
3: in
0: this
3: back?
0: Car. No, it's four. I think three of us. Because all their cars are 7-seat over there. A lot of their cars as well. But it was tiny. So one person in the front, three of us in the back, one person in the furthest back seat. But we were still really compacted in. It was not good. And then I couldn't eat properly. I've only just recently introduced dairy again. And all the great things I used to love eating. It makes you really appreciate once you're sick afterwards.
3: Is this the first experience?
0: This is my first bad experience with... I've had food poisoning
3: once
0: before.
3: You can have good experiences with food poisoning?
0: No, but I've had it where it's just a day, then you're fine. This was like continuing. So I think there was some other bug to it. It wasn't just food poisoning. It had to be something else. No idea what happened. I had to fill out at the hotel a declaration, an alleged food poisoning form. It's 2 pages and giving all your details, what you had in the last 72 hours, all that sort of stuff.
3: But even then, like you said, it was like after 2 hours or so you feel.
0: Yeah, it was
3: but that's
0: very,
3: like
0: very
3: the usual metric.
0: Yeah.
3: That you hear all the stories, it's

0: right at the end.
1: Yeah.
0: Not at the start. So I got to enjoy most of the holiday. But right up to the moment, I had food poisoning and it was just not good.
1: Does really it ruin the experience?
0: I guess, well, it's one of the, not highlights, but, you know, it's one of the defining moments of the trip.
1: Is it, they say, like, there's different types of humor in, like, bad situations or something.
0: Yeah.
1: Is this the type of humor where, well, it's not humor, but, like, the type of bad memory where you look back at it later
0: and just laugh about it? Yeah, laughing, trying to talk to a nurse about, trying to give my medical diagnosis, and she's not really getting it.
1: So what you're saying is it's worth it. Get food poisoning, everyone. Campbell agrees.
0: It makes for a great holiday story. And we're asking you on the text line, 0468441073. If you've got any nightmare holiday experiences, do you ever get sick or injured? Anything like that happen to you? Text in 0468441073. Hey, up next, speaking of torture, we're talking Jacob Elordi's torturous time on Euphoria, but not for the reasons you think. We'll go through that next. For now, though, this is The Fatal Shore, Pond. 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

0: To Give a Rose, Body Type, off your feature album for the week, Tally. 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Up to you. It's your choice. You're on air with Campbell Steenbohm-Smith. It's the Tuesday Daily. We're talking now Jacob Elordi. So the upcoming season of Euphoria.
1: Upcoming?
0: Isn't it? Or is it out now?
1: It's done. Euphoria is finally
0: season
1: finished.
0: Season 4 is done.
1: Season 3.
0: Oh, season 3. Oh, I can't keep track.
1: It's fulfilled. It's complete. No more episodes.
0: Oh, that's it. The series is done.
1: Yeah, they never gave it confirmation that it was the final season until after the series finale came out to say, yeah, this is the
0: right.
1: End.
0: Well, he was with fellow Euphoria alumni Coleman Domingo. He was guest hosting for Jimmy Kimmel. And they're reflecting on the last season where Jacob reveals all the torture he went through. Take a listen to this.
2: I think Sam brought me back to torture me.
3: It was just
2: 6 weeks of me just getting beat by a 7-foot guy. I got locked in a coffin for 2 days straight with prosthetics and a fake tongue. And I couldn't see out of my eyes. And then Sam put snakes into the coffin.
3: Wait, real snakes?
2: Yeah. He put a rattlesnake, but it was a boa constrictor. Which
3: Wait
2: is
3: a
2: like,
3: minute, what?
2: They were like, this is fine, it's a boa constrictor.
3: Were you fine with that?
2: I was fine with it, yeah.
3: Why? Is it because you're from Australia and like...
0: Well, I'd be fine with it if you're getting paid that much.
1: Yeah.
0: You'd do anything.
1: Yeah, they get paid a lot of money to go do this stuff. But he was also on his own doing that. There's so much drama that went with Euphoria, in so many people in there didn't like each other and stuff, so they've separated.
0: So it's literally just like high school.
1: Yeah, essentially high school.
0: My
1: like
0: God.
1: A storyline from season 2 was changed because two actors didn't like each other, so they had to make
0: oh
1: it.
0: Oh my God.
1: So
0: grow
1: Jacob
0: up.
1: Elordi's character had to get into the relationship with Sydney Sweeney's character instead of Hunter Schafer's character. And then this new season, because there were also still so many feuds, I think there maybe was a feud with Jacob Elordi and someone. So he shot a lot of his stuff by himself, which is like why he's got those stories of being in the, what was it? What
0: in
1: was,
0: the coffin and all
1: yeah.
0: that. Well, if I was the director, I would have just gone on the megaphone and said, you know what, grow the hell up, all of you. You're
1: oh,
0: all
1: yeah.
0: adults. You're People all also... here to do a job.
1: Some of them don't like the directors. It's Euphoria's
0: oh,
1: just...
0: Well, good thing
1: filled.
0: It's ended
1: I'm surprised
0: then.
1: You don't know some of this.
0: I only really know about the first season. It's not a show
1: oh,
0: for me. It's
1: was...
0: not for me.
1: Yeah.
0: What's it on,
1: I
0: like
1: mean,
0: HBO? I'm
1: HBO.
0: Not watching that. I don't have HBO. Sorry, I'm not watching it.
1: But there's so
0: there's
1: many
0: There's only
1: tales.
0: So many subscriptions I'll have and tolerate.
1: Really?
0: I don't like how you got to have one channel has their own subscription that's only got their shows, and you got to get another one, then another one.
1: Yeah, it's very convoluted.
0: Just have the one platform, please. That
1: yeah,
0: would make
1: but...
0: life so much easier.
1: Oh, that gets
0: it's the sort of thing. It's something
1: in.
0: You'd watch on the plane, like, oh, here's my moment to watch it because I don't have HBO.
1: Planes are the best streaming service.
0: But is Euphoria's pretty dark? I don't know if I want to watch that on a
1: yeah.
0: plane.
1: Yeah.
0: Doom and gloom.
1: It's also like
0: can I just say as well,
1: MA15. I don't know if you want to watch
0: oh,
1: like MA15
0: oh, that's
1: kind
0: fine.
1: Of things on the yeah,
0: it
1: but
0: depends
1: it's
0: on
1: like the kind of things you don't want to watch with other people.
0: True.
1: Like you wouldn't watch with your parents. Don't watch Euphoria with your parents.
0: Like an MA movie to watch on the plane, like Sausage Party or something.
1: I
0: that's
1: would
0: a funny
1: not
0: movie.
1: Watch that on the plane.
0: Well, what was weird on my flight, people were watching Home Alone.
1: Yeah.
0: Christmas
1: classic.
0: In July, I thought. But it was weird.
1: I mean,
0: it wasn't just one person. That I saw multiple screens watching
1: it. Do you
0: it.
1: Know if it was the second one?
0: No, it was the first one.
1: Okay, I was going to guess the second
0: Very
1: one.
0: Very bizarre.
1: One of the actresses passed away, but only
0: Oh,
1: the
0: yeah,
1: second.
0: Catherine O'Hara.
1: No, oh, wait, yes.
0: Oh, and then John Candy is also... He's the band.
1: Didn't he pass away? No, there's...
0: A while ago.
1: I forget her name, but in the second one, she plays like a pigeon lady.
0: Oh, the second one you're talking about.
1: Yeah, so
0: oh,
1: I would have
0: no.
1: thought maybe they were doing it that... For that, but it's also just Home Alone's just a classic.
0: But it's not something you watch in July.
1: Christmas in July. Happy Christmas in
0: Do
1: July.
0: Do you celebrate that?
1: Yes.
0: You said, "Well, I'll
1: I had
0: that.
1: I had KFC." On
0: I was
1: Christmas
0: gonna say
1: in July.
0: They're the only people that do Christmas in July.
1: And me.
0: And apparently, Jetstar on the that you got to pay $14 for. I thought, no, thank you.
1: Oh.
0: $14 to watch Home Alone.
1: Oh.
0: That's not for me. That's the thing. That's where they get you. It's a cheap ticket,
1: you
0: but then
1: just,
0: I mean, it was slim pickings for Vietnam. There weren't many
1: yeah,
0: airlines.
1: You can just download your own.
0: It's like what would
1: stuff.
0: I? What I? That's what I did. Yeah.
1: Yeah.
0: It's like you just got to pick.
1: You downloaded
0: the,
1: Wicked?
0: Nah.
1: Ah.
0: What's Wicked even on? I don't even know.
1: Netflix, because it's Universal.
0: Yeah, I won't be down. I don't think I downloaded anything on Netflix.
1: What did you download?
0: A lot of Top Gear. That's my show. That's my show. But I did that. There's a Google Drive folder I have access to that has all the seasons because it's not on streaming. Amazon don't have it anymore.
1: Oh.
0: I don't. It's not anywhere to be found.
1: I don't like when that. That's the other issue with streaming services.
0: It's, I don't know. I didn't create it. So, hey, if the authorities are listening, hey, it's not my folder. I didn't illegally download it.
1: Imagine a week later it just disappears and you're like, oh.
0: Yeah, I must have. I won't say who the account holder is.
1: You come back to this mic and you're like, all right, you snitched.
0: I just found on a Reddit thread and just went from there. It was great. But it was 8 hours, so you don't have to watch stuff the whole time. I don't want to look at a screen because my eyes get really dry as
1: it
0: is.
1: They turn into squares?
0: Yeah. Did you ever believe that as a kid?
1: Maybe.
0: I was never told.
1: Because I
0: only heard
1: didn't
0: that in
1: understand
0: movies.
1: The concept of lying yet. I didn't think, oh, this person would never lie to me.
0: You thought, oh, my parents are being honest. Was it your parents that told you that or just you heard it
1: Probably
0: from
1: it was parents. But also, you're like a kid. You don't know everything.
0: You don't question.
1: Yet.
0: That's like me. I didn't really question things. You just hear and you go, oh, whatever. I'm moving on with my life.
1: Same thing about like carrots.
0: What do you mean? Carrots?
1: Yeah, you know, like carrots help you see in the dark.
0: I thought that was a real thing.
1: Is it a real thing?
0: I don't know.
1: We got confirmation it's not a real thing.
0: Next time I've got an optometrist appointment, I should ask her.
1: I don't know how that will make me look.
0: I'll probably be blacklisted from them. But anyway, speaking of blacklisted, Christopher Nolan, he's got a big ban on his sets.
1: Yes.
0: His actors aren't allowed to do this particular thing. We'll go through that next. For now, though, this is Dressed in Metal, Baby Rose. This morning here at 2SCR 107.3. It's 28 minutes till Greg Poppleton takes over. For now, this is the Tuesday Daily with Campbell Steamboat Smith.

0: Rico, Charlie Chimney this morning here at 2SCR, 107.3, 20 minutes till midday. Earlier I was talking about my diarrhea disaster in Vietnam. That's not how I thought I've done so well. I've avoided hepatitis. I've done all that, not drinking the water. And all of a sudden, either sea urchins or clams was my downfall.
1: It's not a life lived unless you've got hepatitis.
0: It's not a holiday unless you've been sick.
1: Poisoning.
0: We've had Paola texting saying, I really sympathize with you, Campbell. It's the pits when you're sick whilst traveling. I remember decades ago when I was backpacking with my sister through Brazil, I tried the local booze. It was pretty tough tasting. Uh-oh, I see where this is going. We were in a remote regional town where I had diarrhea for ages afterwards, including on the bus back to Rio. I spent most of the time wedged in a tiny bus toilet cubicle. Just awful. Fortunately, it did pass eventually. Anyway, I looked better in shorts afterwards.
1: See, so the diet does work.
0: The diarrhea diet we're talking about. I'm not using that hashtag anytime soon.
1: Skinny talk's onto something.
0: Skinny talk. I don't get these things. There's book talk, skinny talk. I'm detoxing from TikTok.
1: Where's movie talk?
0: There probably is. Film talk?
1: Yeah.
0: Well, speaking of films, thank you for that, Paula. Any other incidents on holiday, you can text in 0468 44 1073. We're talking Christopher Nolan, his big bans on sets. He's banning UGG boots.
1: Yeah.
0: He's saying no to that. Well, he says something like that can actually weirdly take you out of the reality. It's like if someone's eating a bag of chips off camera. So no comfort things on set, like UGG boots. He wants you to really feel the suffering and the torture of
1: the reality of 3,000 years ago.
0: Yeah, whatever was happening in the Odyssey.
1: Yeah.
0: It's not the worst thing. I mean, a lot of people ban phones and things like that.
1: Yeah, he bans phones.
0: Yeah, that's true.
1: But he doesn't have a phone. He has a burner phone.
0: Oh, like a flip phone?
1: He's pulled it out in interviews before or something. And it's just the most hilarious thing.
0: I want to bring back the BlackBerry. Remember the BlackBerry?
1: Yeah.
0: It's super secure. I love anything to do with, you know, intelligence and security and being off the grid and not being being a spy, basically. I want to feel like James Bond.
1: Spies are technically on the grid. Well,
0: they're on the grid, but they're off the grid.
1: Like, they have all they have high tech things. You want low tech.
0: High tech. Well, it's high tech, but no one. It's high tech in the way that no one can track me.
1: Yeah.
0: No one can listen into my phone calls, and I just like the idea of that.
1: Buddy.
0: I've got nothing to hide, but it's still.
1: We're long gone from that.
0: Well, I'll bring it back.
1: Good luck with that.
0: I'll see. Well, I was thinking of other directors that have banned things. So Bradley Cooper, he's banned chairs and those big monitor tents on set.
1: He stole that from Nolan.
0: Oh, he did?
1: He's never actually worked on a Nolan set as an actor, but those are the rules that Nolan has as well. He doesn't have a video village or chairs.
0: Well, he believes that energy instantly drops the moment someone sits down.
1: I can see that.
0: No chairs for you. What if you got a milk crate? That's not technically a chair, but you can sit on it.
1: No.
0: I would do some cheeky stuff like that.
1: I mean, it would kind of be the same thing, but it wouldn't be the same thing.
0: I'd say,
1: thing.
0: Well, this isn't a chair, Bradley. This is actually a milk crate and a pillow.
1: What if it's just like...
0: you can do anything about that.
1: What are they called? Like the mannequins, and you just sit on a mannequin. And it's
0: like,
1: well, this isn't a chair, Bradley. It's one of the dead props for the film.
0: Exactly. Well, speaking of phones, Quentin Tarantino, he's a big hater of the cell phone anywhere on the studio lot, not even on set. So once you enter that Warner Brothers set, no phone for you. And he created a literal check-in booth for phones to force people to check them in and have a focus environment.
1: I know James Gunn, I think, also has a similar role as well like that.
0: But, oh, really?
1: But the issue is with some of these things is some roles and crew roles do actually require having like an iPad or an iPhone to use on
0: Well, the
1: set.
0: Big risk is that things get leaked now as well. And you don't know who's recording and you can't trust people.
1: But, like, most of the time it's just if you're filming in public.
0: Now, who's this director of The Favourite? Do you know who this
1: Yorgos
0: is?
1: Yorgos Lanthimos.
0: So The Favourite, that won an Olivia Colman won the Oscar for that.
1: Yeah, that was a great speech.
0: So she banned professional cosmetic soothing on set. She wanted a raw, unpolished look to highlight the shifting power. Never mind.
1: Yeah.
0: That's how much I know about this director. I just hear The Favourite and I think of Olivia Colman.
1: Yeah.
0: I just assume she's the director. But so basically he wanted the unpolished look to show the shifting power dynamics.
1: I can get that. He's got like a very...
0: I would hate that.
1: Unique approach in comparison to all the others in this sort of
0: I'd be like, really nothing?
1: Raw style.
0: Not even a little foundation?
1: No.
0: That wouldn't work for me.
1: I would be fine with that.
0: I need to be like drag queen level makeup to look half decent on camera.
1: Well, then you just find, you just need to find a director that gets you.
0: That gets, that's why it's good in radio. No one can see me.
1: Exactly.
0: It's on
1: have you ever heard, like, it's the backhanded compliment?
0: Oh, you've got a great face for radio? Yeah. I've never had that before. I don't know. I'm waiting for the day. It'll probably happen, but who knows?
1: No.
0: Hey, Usher. You like Usher?
1: Yeah.
0: I like his stuff. I feel like that's very... I know you're referencing the song. That sounded so... that sounded so deadpan and unenthusiastic.
1: Yeah,
0: you gotta be like, yeah. Well, he invited a fan on stage and then kicked her off.
1: Oh.
0: Basically immediately. And then she clapped back on Facebook, of all places. I didn't know Facebook was still... the place to go.
1: Wait, you can clap on Facebook?
0: Well, you know how people do an Instagram video or TikTok or something?
1: Oh, so it was just a video of her clapping?
0: No, she like went and dissed him and dissed all the fans.
1: Oh, but
0: on Facebook.
1: Yeah.
0: Very bizarre. We'll go through that next. For now, though, this is Double Slay here at the 2SCR 107.3, the Tuesday Daily. 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

0: So Sami, this morning here at 2SCR 107.3, you're on air with Campbell Steamboat Smith. We're talking Usher now. Baby, yeah, one of my favourites.
1: I was hoping we had the other song.
0: Oh, yeah.
1: Yeah.
0: It's got so many.
2: No, you were meant to say yes. Because you went, yeah, and then I go, yeah.
0: Oh, I see. Ruined. I missed
1: it. We got to move on.
0: We'll move on. Well, he was performing in Nashville, and a lot of the R&B boys, they like to bring someone on stage, a fan, and they do, you know, like a steamy song, and they do a fun little routine, and it's a bit of, you know, a bit of a laugh, yeah. Like a Magic Mike sort of situation. Well, it went a bit south with one of the fans, Gabrielle, who was kicked off once he caught her unenthusiastic vibe. She was just not having it. And then she clapped back on Facebook, which is the most badass platform you can do it on, and she put out this very eloquent statement. She said, "First off, nobody is declining to go on stage. I looked good AF. I thought I wasn't going to let thousands of people see me on the big screen where you B-words will never be. My mom and I had floor seats. Their team approached us and moved us to VIP before the show even started. Pretty privilege is something you H-words will never know about. They don't say who you're going to go up there for. Y'all wanted me to get up there and F him at this point. Chat folks aren't used to anything. That's the most exciting thing y'all would have happened in your little beep lives. F y'all disrespectfully." Kissing face emoji.
1: I'm so confused so about the situation. By.
0: I guess she's saying if Wait. She wants to sit there, because she kind of just looked a bit mute, not really doing much.
1: So she's hating on other fans.
0: She's hating on other people who are saying she, you know, you
1: that
0: deserve
1: she
0: to
1: was
0: get
1: a
0: off.
1: Lame person to be put on
0: yeah.
1: stage.
0: Yeah, pretty much. She's standing by the fact that she just kind of sat there. Usher was like, "I don't think she's into it," and just kind of ushered her off. No pun intended there.
1: That's a good.
0: It was
1: one.
0: Just a really awkward moment, and I think she should have just like let it go. Don't post this from your personal Facebook account, because now everyone knows who you are.
1: Yeah, but it's Facebook, so it's fine.
0: I would say no as well. These performers, they get very sweaty on stage. That's not for me.
1: Yeah, but then you're able to tell the story on the
0: radio.
1: Or
0: you just say, yeah, true. Or you just say, no, I don't want to go on.
1: Yeah.
0: And just end it there.
1: I don't know. I would probably just say, what would
0: I do? It just,
1: I don't know.
0: Just for a laugh.
1: Probably just say, yeah, and then I would start flossing on stage.
0: Yeah, just for, I think you'd get kicked off doing that as well at an Usher
1: no,
0: concert.
1: No, they would, Usher
0: you
1: would
0: have
1: start
0: the swagger
1: flossing with me.
0: Now that's
1: and
0: a moment.
1: And then the whole crowd
0: everyone
1: would start
0: starts flossing.
1: And then the guy that started the flossing trend
0: he shows up.
1: Would materialize.
0: Where is he at
1: and
0: now?
1: And start flossing.
0: I don't know where he is now. We've got our final game, Order Up. I've got to brush off the cobwebs a bit. I haven't done this game for a while. Hopefully I'll do all right. We'll play it next. This is Neither, Marcus Whale, this morning here at 2SCR. 6 minutes till Greg Poppleton takes over. Right now it's the Tuesday Daily with Campbell Steamboat Smith.

0: Nether, Marcus Whale this morning here at 2SCR 107.3. You're on air with Campbell Steenbaum Smith. We've got 5 minutes till Greg Poppleton takes over. We're going to bring this game back, though.
1: Order up!
0: Yes, order up! This is the game where I basically am given two different scenarios, moments throughout history, and I've got to order up to whichever came first. It's best of three, so we'll see how I do. If I get three out of three, I think I've done well so far with
2: you
0: this
2: have.
0: Game.
2: You have. But today,
0: it's been too
2: it's not
0: easy.
2: Be the case.
0: Oh, really? Oh, you made it hard.
2: I don't know. No.
0: Let's get straight into it.
2: There was one last week that Patty made me do off air, and I was like, let me just literally do all the exact same ones.
0: Oh, okay.
2: Because I think that they have a fun difficulty, and they're sport related, but they have nothing to do with F1.
0: Oh, well, I'm going to struggle
2: so,
0: then.
2: All what right. happened earlier? The new Wembley Stadium. The new Wembley Stadium opens, or the Old Trafford opens, which is also
0: the
2: a stadium.
0: Where's do you know where the stadium is?
2: Yeah, I believe they're both in England.
0: Wait, what's the first one called?
2: New Wembley Stadium.
0: Oh, I know, I've heard of Wembley.
2: You remember the that was where I think they held Live Aid.
0: So maybe I feel like what's the second one?
2: Old Trafford.
0: Well, Old Trafford and New Wembley.
2: Yeah,
0: I feel like maybe it's a trick though. It's trying to make me think that because it's called Old Trafford, it's older. I feel like New Wembley is older. I'm going to lock in that one.
2: You think New Wembley is older?
0: Yeah.
2: Okay.
0: Is my logic correct?
2: No.
0: Oh, what?
2: No. So New Wembley is called New Wembley because the old Wembley got destroyed, and so they went and made a new Wembley.
0: Oh.
2: And they made it in 2007. Old Trafford opened in 1910.
0: Ooh, old.
2: Yeah.
0: So I should have trusted myself.
2: A massive,
0: I thought,
2: yeah.
0: No way they're going to call it Old Trafford and they're going to say, oh, it's the oldest one. I thought, nah, there's some trickery going on.
2: Well,
0: let's zero down. All right, let's get to the next one.
2: Next we have what happened earlier. Camp NOU opens or Allianz Arena opens? Which happened earlier?
0: Ooh. What's the first one? The
2: Camp No?
0: Camp No.
2: It's a stadium in Barcelona, Spain. It is also named the Spotify Camp No, similar to the TikTok arena.
0: True. Well, Spotify's newer. You know what? I'll go Allianz Stadium. I think that's older.
2: No.
0: What?
2: So, Camp Nou opened in 1957. The Allianz Arena opened 2005.
0: Really?
2: Yeah.
0: That new? I feel like these things have been around for ages.
2: I'm
0: not going well with the. I don't know my stadiums, clearly. Let's go with the last one. Is it more stadiums?
2: Yes.
0: Oh, okay.
2: It's just a stadium event. So which happened earlier? Tottenham Hotspur Stadium opens.
0: Oh, Tottenham.
2: Or the Emirates Stadium opens.
0: I'm going to go Tottenham was first. Emirates, because a lot of their stuff's quite new.
2: Oh,
0: new and futuristic.
2: You're 0 for 3 today.
0: What?
2: Emirates opened first in 2006. Tottenham Hotspur Stadium opened 2019.
0: 2019, really?
2: I feel like there maybe was an older Tottenham Stadium.
0: Listen, I'm not great with my pronunciations either, but even
2: one.
0: I know it's Tottenham.
2: Hey.
0: Even I know it's Tottenham and Arsenal. They're the big soccer teams, right?
2: What about Manchester United?
0: They
2: play at Old Trafford. I went to Old Trafford for Olympics.
0: Oh, really?
2: Yeah.
0: You actually saw the Olympics?
2: In 2012.
0: Was it cool or no?
2: I was
0: again.
2: A kid. I didn't really care.
0: This is why I had
2: a curly whirly.
0: This is why you don't bring kids.
2: I needed in life.
0: It's why kids should be banned. They don't even remember this anyway. They don't need to
2: I
0: be
2: remember
0: there.
2: It vividly.
0: Really?
2: I think Japan was played.
0: You think?
2: Yes.
0: I only remember the McDonald's toys and all the merch from the 2012 Olympics. What happened that day? No idea what happened. But we've got to get out of here. Thank you for joining us on the Tuesday Daily. Greg Poppleton is up now with the Phantom Dancer. We'll see you all next week.
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Yes, ladies and gentlemen, young man with a trumpet, young man with a guitar, and a young man with a fine singing voice. From the West Coast's newest home of named bands, the Avedon Ballroom Cafe at Spring Street at 9th in the heart of metropolitan Los Angeles, Bobby Sherwood and his orchestra. Young America's favorite dance music. Now Bobby sets the tempo for our Avedon dancers and introduces Jay Johnson and Francis Glenn. The tune is, Wherever There's Me, There's You.

0: Early rock music from 1956. Next on the Phantom Dancer, a shout out to 2MCE in Bathurst.
1: Daddy, oh, you were wailing on that one there, King.
2: Oh, give me a boogie, Daddy. Thank you.
1: Yeah?
2: The boys and I have cooked up a little old thing we'd like to do for your title. 3 o'clock in the a.m. Go!
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in. Just one more dance with you. Do do do do do do do. 3 o'clock in the early bright. Turn off that light. Time won't wait for us. Oh, us. We could keep right on dancing.

You're listening to the Burgermeister Show, the Big Beat, brought to you by Bergie, a truly fine pale beer, and starring King Porter and his Bergie band of star instrumentalists, with a guest appearance tonight by the Platters, one of the nation's top recording artists. And this is your host with the Big Beat, Gil Henry, reminding you that Burgermeister is the beer with the flavor that sparkles. Better pick up some tonight. Yes, have a Bergie.

0: As you know, every night, in answer to your written requests, we feature the stars you want to hear, like tonight, the Platters. Well, in addition, we feature on every show a question taken from your letters, a question you want answered by your favorite star, right here on the show. Well, tonight, our letter came from Mary Lou Williams of 1373 Bonnie Vista in Alhambra. Now, Miss Williams wants to know of the Platters, how many of there are you in the group? Tony Williams, you're the leader and the spokesman, and anyway, you can count. How many of them are there?
1: Miss Williams, there are four of us at present, but on the road we usually add two more men, but actually just four in the main group.
0: Now, part two of her quick query, she goes on to say, my girlfriends and I think your group is real gone way out, and needless to say, we like you very much. Now, how many of you are single?
1: If she means looking, nobody. No one. We like being just the way we are. I mean, single, you know.
0: Well, thanks, Tony, for answering tonight's question sent to us by Mary Lou Williams of Alhambra, California. How would you like to hear your favorite artist on the big beat and have that artist answer a question you've asked? All right, send your request and your question on a card to me, Gil Henry, care of the big beat, KNX-CBS, Columbia Square, Hollywood 28, California. If your question is used, you'll win a top-selling Columbia record album. So send in your requests and your questions tonight to the Big Beat. You know, it's no wonder that the Platters are swamped by fan mail from their feminine admirers. These guys, the Platters, have a way with a song like nobody else. Well, you could almost say they have a magic touch.

0: magic touch by our guest stars for tonight on the Big Beat, the Platters. Hey, King Porter, what do you want?
1: I want a boogie. I want a boogie.
0: Yes, friends, go get a boogie. Right now, go to your icebox and get a sparkling, cold, golden clear boogie. All young hostesses are serving Burgermeister beer to their friends at luncheons, dinners, or during late evening snacks. So if you want to really be up to date, if you want to really enjoy the Big Beat, get the beat. Get the Burgie beat. Right now, pour yourself a sparkling golden clear glass of Burgie. You'll love it. Burgermeister, a truly fine pale beer. Everybody's featured on the next one. Here's the Big Beat of King Porter and his Burgie Band. It's Count Basie's 1 o'clock jump.

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0: Well, there you have the big beat, starring King Porter and his Bergie Band, featuring Jack, Open the Door, Richard McVeigh, along with our special guest group for tonight, The Platters. 60 full rock and rollin' minutes of the best, brought to you by the beer that's best in the West, Burgermeister. This is your host, the man with the big beat, Gil Henry, reminding you that smart young hostesses everywhere serve the beer that can't be beat anywhere. Burgermeister. Have a burger. A truly fine pale beer. This is Gil Henry saying be good, be happy, and be yourself, and have a burger. Good night, everybody.
1: The Big Beat starring Gil Henry with King Porter and the Burger Band is brought to you live from Hollywood by Burgermeister, a truly fine pale beer. 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The Big Beat is produced and directed by Gordon P. Hughes. 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

From the Café Rouge of the Hotel Statler in New York City, Columbia brings you the famous Hot Lips Trumpet Man, creator of Shuffle Rhythm Time, Henry Bussey and his orchestra, featuring the vocal efforts of Phil Gray, Moose Prager, and the Shuffleairs. And still in Shuffle Rhythm, here's the Henry Bussey arrangement, featuring also, of course, the trumpet of Henry Bussey, of You're the Cream in My Coffee.

Mutual presents George Olson's Music. Music from the starlight roof of the Waldorf Astoria Hotel in New York City, where a grand gang has gathered rather to whoop it up. We hope that you'll join us, sing the songs with us, get out there and dance. We'll have a lot of fun. Well, on this VJ Day Eve here at the Waldorf Astoria, it's something to behold. We've been here many times, but never seen anything like this before. The smiles on the faces of the people seem to light up the whole room, and the stars that twinkle overhead are significant. Medley time here on the starlight roof. We're dancing now to The Way You Look Tonight, Winter Wear, and The Lady is a Tramp. 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

0: One Night Stand presents George Oldson's music. From Monte Crozer's Copacabana, 10 East 60th Street, New York City, One Night Stand invites you to dance or just listen a while to the music of George Oldson and his orchestra, with vocals by Judith Flair and Sherman Hayes.
1: And now for our first tune of the evening, or I rather should say tunes. It's two. Tune number one, Story of Two Cigarettes, featuring Sherman Hayes, and followed by This Heart of Mine with Judith Flair.

Here's a song that our Blue Jackets have been singing for a long, long time. Presented now by Judith Blair and Sherman Hayes. It's called Bell Bottom Trousers.

0: It's New Year's 1958 at the Edgewater Beach Hotel. Yes, it's the music of Johnny Pineapple and his orchestra, coming to you direct from the Polynesian village of the Edgewater Beach Hotel. Yes, indeed, happy, happy New Year to everybody. It's certainly a wonderful evening here this evening at this very lovely Polynesian village of the Edgewater Beach Hotel, and it's a pleasure to be working with you again this evening, Johnny Pineapple.
1: What do you mean a pleasure? This is a luxury. You know,
0: Johnny, it's a beautiful night, despite the weather. And we certainly have a very wonderful crowd of very happy people ushering in the new year, 1958.
1: Well, they say in Chicago they do things big.
0: Yes, they do, John.
1: Well, we've got a big little orchestra here. We want to bring some of the island tunes to all the people throughout this particular area, and especially to the ones in the room.

0: Well, it's a very lovely night. A very lovely morning at this point. It's now 16 and a half minutes past 12 o'clock. 1958 is only 16 and a half minutes old. And it's Johnny Pineapple and his orchestra. And, of course, working this evening with Johnny will be a good friend of mine, a very wonderful fellow, a very scintillating comic, Pat McCaffrey. Here he is, star of stage and screen, radio and television.
1: Bar mitzvahs, funerals, etc. Meat market opening. Thank you, Harry. Happy New Year.
0: Thank you.
1: Nice to see you. I wonder if a lot of the folks here in the room this evening are aware of the fact we are on WGN as of this moment. And everything come out all right? We've had a wonderful time here this evening. Oddly enough, this is a very sober group, a very happy group. That's a good sign. That's a very happy sign that there hasn't been too much drinking yet. Things were swinging here at 12 o'clock when the lights up here changed from...
2: I'm going to interrupt old Pat McCaffrey to say to national listeners, that's it for your Phantom Dancer for this week. I hope you've enjoyed the past 55-minute non-stop mix of swing and jazz, and I invite you to tune in again same time next week to your favourite local station of the Community Radio Network. I'm Greg Poppleton. The Phantom Dancer is produced in the studios of 2SER in Sydney and is heard across Australia over CRN, the Community Radio Network.
1: And so he got out and he went back to her and he said, can you give me a push? He said, I'm tying up traffic here. And she said, well, I've got the automatic transmission. What do I have to do to, you know, get you going also? He said, well, you've got to have the car going 35 miles an hour. So she said, all right, I'll do the best I can. So he went and got back in his car, took a look in the rearview mirror, and there she goes backing up about a full block until she got it going 35 miles an hour. And then he got his push. And I assume he's happy in whatever hospital he's in this evening.
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1: We've got a very wonderful show for you, ladies and gentlemen. One brief thought. This I must advise you of. Anyone who speaks to make a living as Mr. Harry Christian, or I do, to learn to speak correctly, you must go to a speech instructor. You learn to enunciate. You study elocution. And to accomplish that, they start you off with a mouthful of marbles. And each time that the teacher figures your speech has improved, he takes out one marble out of your mouth. And this goes on and on and on. And after you've lost all of your marbles, you're ready to be a master of ceremony. So, we're getting nothing but no laughs here tonight, except from Johnny Pineapple. I'm with you, eh? If I may, I've got one miserable story I'd like to tell. Being Irish, I like to tell Irish stories. They tell of two fellows from the old country, from County Cork. Pat and Mike, who else? What do you think? Pat and Mike both wound up in the death house up at Dannemora Prison. And it was Mike's turn to go first. And Pat wanted to have something nice to say to Mike as he took that last long walk down that long mile on his way to the chair. So as Mike walked by, Pat stuck his head out between the bars. He says, well, Michael, me boy, more power to you. And you can be sure if it's a Westinghouse. We've got them. Are you sure this is the place here, gentlemen? We've got to... There's doubts about it. Johnny, are you going to do a number first, or do we have the Polynesian Sweethearts? You ready to do a number? Let's give him a chance to clean up the floor. Bones and things lying around. It's early yet. We have, ladies and gentlemen, one of the country's finest musical groups here in the Polynesian room. In fact, we have two here this evening. Johnny Pineapple. I pronounced it correctly. Johnny Pineapple. He warned me beforehand that I had better. And Mr. Al Viara and his group will be along a little bit later on in our show. I think, John, if you have a tune that we can do right now while the gentleman is straightening things out, I think most of our listeners would be most happy to hear from you. Johnny Pineapple and the group, have you got a number to do right about here? All right, sir. Johnny Pineapple and his orchestra. And the number will be Little Grass Shack?

0: Johnny Pineapple and the orchestra. When the Huma, when the Huma Numa Oopu. What county are they from, man? They ain't from Ireland, no how.
1: No, they are. They're the other side of County Cork.
0: The other side of County Cork. The other side of County Cork is in a bottle, you know. We have the Polynesian Sweethearts this evening, ladies and gentlemen, on our show. Three most attractive and talented young ladies I think you'll get quite a large charge out of. I suggest a nice welcome, if you will, the Polynesian Sweethearts.

0: The Polynesian Sweethearts, dancing to the music of Johnny Pineapple.
1: Hi, I'm Andrea, or Dre, from Getaway with Dre. I'm a producer on the 2SER Breakfast Show with Danny Shifley on Tuesdays. Look, I love 2SER because it's the people, it's the vibe, and they give you a voice.
0: John is one of the best-known exponents of the Hawaiian-American style of singing, and I think right in this spot would be a most appropriate spot, John, if you'd continue with some more of your fine music.
2: Tonight, ladies and gentlemen, of course, in the islands, those that have the ability and talent to write music get the inspiration from the sea, sometimes from the mountain, sometimes from a pretty flower, but needless to say, most of the time from a lovely lady. So if I may, I'd like to serenade you with a composition inspired by a beautiful lady. We have so many here in the room, so I think it's very, very apropos. Oh, now, this is poor Mohala, my blooming flower.

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Now, ladies and gentlemen, we present Glenn Miller, exponent of the swing trombone and one of America's ace arrangers, entertaining you for the next half hour with Rhythms of the Day, the program coming from the Meadowbrook, located here in New Jersey on Route 23 on the Newark-Pompton Turnpike between Montclair and Cedar Grove. 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

0: right, Texas, what you say? I'd like to bend your ear if you're going my way.
1: Okay, Glenn, what's worrying you? Tell me the story and I'll see what I can do.
0: Well, I got a new girl that's a real killer diller, but I'm not so sure that she goes for Mr. Miller.
1: That's nothing to worry about. Man, don't you know how to go about finding out?
0: No, you tell me, Texas.

Now we bring you a dainty tidbit from one of the current motion pictures, or at least a reasonably accurate facsimile. It's destined to be a hit. Ray Eberly sings it. Glenn Miller plays Wishing.

0: What?
1: Like Marion and Tex and Martinez were sort of joined by a community sing on that one. Well, there's another thing here. That guy Elmer really started something when he wrote that tune of his. Everybody sort of went for it in a big way, including Ray and the Modern Airs. And they're going to sing it for you now.

0: Now, you probably remember that there wasn't any Sunset Serenade last week. So today, here and now, we're going to award the phonograph to the camp that won on the last serenade that we broadcast. And we got a rather special guy here to do that. He's a boy that used to play in our band. He's now stationed at Fort Benjamin Harrison out near Indianapolis in Indiana. And the boys had him here, brought him here from where he's stationed to enjoy the Christmas holidays, and we're making a little party of it for him as a sort of a party for all of us. We're so glad to see him. He's our former bass player and a swell guy, Trigger Alpert. Trigger, say hello.
1: Hello.
0: That's good. You think those boys at Fort Benjamin Harrison are listening in?
1: Yeah, man, I know they are.
0: Listen, you get our serenades out there quite often, don't you?
1: Sure, all the time.
0: In fact, you're Camp on a radio, is that right?
1: You said it.
0: Do the boys like it?
1: Yeah.
0: Well, they play that jive on it, I suppose?
1: Oh, nothing but jive, man.
0: Oh, yeah? They got the records, too, huh?
1: Yeah.
0: Well, look, Trig, you know just how much fun these things can be and how much enjoyment they mean to the guys in the camp. So I think it'd be a good idea. Excuse me, I'm a little nervous. I mean, maybe it's you, dear, huh? I think it'd be a good idea if you'd just present the camp that won on our last serenade. So
1: I'd be glad to.
0: You
1: man.
0: Get at the business in hand there, partner.
1: Solid.
0: Get up close to that microphone and tell them about it.
1: Well, today the winner of the special award goes to the camp whose tune polled the most votes on Glenn's Salute of December the 13th. Now, there were plenty of votes for all the tunes, but that Chattanooga Choo Choo started off with full steam up and never lost the lead. And so the Naval Training Station at Pensacola, Florida wins the radio phonograph combination because they picked Chattanooga, as their favorite.
0: Well, that's good, Trig. That's fine. You did a good job, too. I bet the boys of Benjamin Harrison will really be proud of you. Now we got to get on with the musical program. Congratulations, sailors, from all of us, and we hope you'll get a lot of pleasure from your new set. While you're preparing to do the job, we know you're ready and waiting to wade into it. Now, you folks at home, our American heroes of today, will know what support they're getting when all of us civilians turn out patriotism into dollars. For ships and planes and tanks and guns. It's up to all of us to buy all the United States defense bonds and stamps within our means. Every bank, post office, and retail dealer has them. Don't wait any longer. 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
1: And so we come to the end of our Sunset Serenade. Glad you could be with us. 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In the meantime, buy defense bonds. 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

Another one of the beautiful things done by Dave Brubeck, the group. Let's do it. Shall we do that one? Here's one of the beautiful, relaxed things that everybody loves, Stardust.

Dave Brubeck and his quartet on the air in 1956. And that's it for your Phantom Dancer for this week. I'm Greg Poppleton. Thank you for listening. And I hope you've enjoyed this almost two-hour non-stop mix of swing and jazz from live 1920s to 1960s radio and TV. 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I'm Greg Poppleton. 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Till next week. Goodbye.

0: Hero Edits Volume Number 7, and that was a track called TFOM, and I have no clue what that stands for.
1: I could imagine, or I could verbalise it, but I don't think I think I might be swearing. Think.
0: TFOM?
1: TF.
0: I don't know.
1: For Mondays?
0: Oh, that's right. It could be. Welcome to When the Levy Breaks. You're on here with Pete and Eo.
1: Hello.
0: And you're on the Mighty 2SER. Everyone's favourite radio station.
1: Or if you don't know it and you're listening for the first time,
0: welcome.
1: It should be.
0: Welcome.
1: Yeah, welcome.
0: All right. We'd like to thank the Mod Man for last week's show. Another brilliant one.
1: Thanks, Mod Man.
0: And if you didn't listen in, you should be. So go back to the 2SER website and type in When the Levy Breaks, and then you'll see the shows in sequence. And thank you to the Mod Man and Mrs. Mod Man for always doing such a great show.
1: Yeah.
0: And if you're listening on a Tuesday, thank you so much to Mr. Greg Poppleton, who does The Phantom Dancer. And if you want to catch Greg live, he's doing a gig on, what date is it?
1: It's on the 26th.
0: 26th of July. So 61 Church Street, Wollongong.
1: It's Sunday, tomorrow.
0: Which is a Sunday, yeah. And it's the Basement Builders Club, and he's on from 2:30 till 5:30. You know, he normally, until when his event really gets going, I mean, he does sort of do a half Iggy Pop and takes off his shirt, and you know, it's tasteful because he's got the pasties on, so you don't
1: very
0: actually
1: period,
0: see.
1: Yeah,
0: you don't
1: period
0: actually
1: perfect.
0: You actually don't see the nipples, but he's an entertainer.
1: Absolutely, and yeah. That space is fantastic too.
0: Yeah, he doesn't go full Iggy Pop though, if anyone's wondering. He still keeps his pants on. So go and see his gig. So that's on the 26th of July, 61 Church Street, Wollongong. And we did go to one of the gigs a few months ago, and he is absolutely brilliant along with his band.
1: Yeah.
0: So do go there and say hi, and tell him you heard it from us. When the Levy Breaks. All right, let's get on with the music. Nicodemus featuring Haiti Soul. So that's H-A-Y-D-E-E, Haiti Soul. The track is called Rumba Tobacco Yaron, and it is the brand new release on Nicodemus's Wonderwall label. You're on When the Levy Breaks.

0: dig it up. The Allergies, Dig It Up, featuring Andy Cooper and Blabbermouth. That's M-O-U-F, Blabbermouth. New release on Jalapeno Records out of London.
1: Oh, they're on fire at the moment, aren't they?
0: Yeah, releasing some good material.
1: Mm-hmm.
0: Welcome to When the Levee Breaks, if you've just tuned in. We started off that set with Nicodemus featuring Haiti Soul, and the track was called Rumba Tobacco Yeron. New release on Nicodemus's Wonder Wheel. I said Wonder Wall, but it's Wonder Wheel. And straight after that, a group called Cut Corners. Sampling Bob James there. This group's out of Vancouver, British Columbia, Canada. Vancouver, British Columbia, Canada. And that track was great.
1: Mm, yeah.
0: Loved it. Hey, what did you think, hey?
1: Good beats.
0: Good beats, hey? That moose was big, hey? And then after that, a group called Sedera, and the track was called Remo Brasileiro. And where are they from? I think they're a Californian trio, and it's on their label Gems, the Gems label. This is their first release in 5 years.
1: Oh, wow.
0: And it's a great track. I love the sampling of Earth, Wind & Fire through that. I don't think you actually heard it while you were out. So
1: I've been dancing.
0: Yeah, and make sure if you're actually looking that up is to put the A at the end of RIMA, R-I-M-A, because if you don't, it's going to take you to some wild websites. Yes. And, of course, the Allergy straight after that. We're going to keep on the house feel. DJ Logez, and the track is called Walk to Walk In. And this is the Screw Screw Malt Must Play

here's the number. Fight! That's the wrong number! Call me super hot, boy.

0: What a tune. 1972, released here on Chapel Music. And that was from the Mood Music Series, volume number 6. And did I say the name of the artist?
1: Say it again.
0: René Cosi, and the track was called Scrabble.
1: What a mood setter that would be.
0: It's great breaks. Mm. You're on When the Levee Breaks. That's what we're all about. We play a lot of tunes with breaks in it. It doesn't necessarily have to have a break, but it's kind of how the show started. That was the concept of it. All right.
1: And you're with Pete and EO.
0: Hello, hello. We started off with DJ Legers with a track called Walk To Walk In. That was the Screw Screw Must Playable Music Remix. And that's out of a rework 12 from the magician Screw Screw. And there's some great mixes on it. So it's on the Blur record label, or Blur's
1: nice.
0: Record label. Yeah. And then after that, Harvey Yvonne Trio with a track called You're No Good. Another classic 1968 Atlantic Records release. And Harvey Yvonne also did a lot of music for the Fania label. Brooklyn Born and Bred.
1: Wow.
0: Yeah, and then Lichito and Nestor with their track called Day Tripper. Released on the original Gravity label. And as far as I can tell, that is a new recording.
1: Oh, okay.
0: Doesn't sound like it, but yeah, it's a
1: another
0: new recording.
1: Twist on that great track.
0: I know. Day Tripper, yeah. All right. The next track I'm going to play is something that I had in my collection many, many decades ago. And unfortunately, when I sold it, it was one of the records that I wish I could have kept. And the name of the album, or the name of the artist, sorry, no, name of the album is Interstellar Reggae Drive, and it's Colonel Elliot and the Lunatics. It's attempting to be a space-inspired reggae album, and it doesn't really cut the mustard when it comes to that, but there's one track on it that I'm going to play, which is called Interstellar Heavy Mob, and this thing is the business. If you ever see a copy of this album, pick it up.

0: Panda Bear and Sonic Boom, the collaborative project between Animal Collective's Noah Lennox and Pete Kemba of Spacemen 3, present their new album, A Question of When. Grounded in a sense of musical play and experimentation, the new album is built on loops of harp and sequences of steel drum, webs of pedal steel, and even bits of mariachi. A delightful record with dark undertones. A Question of When uses bright sonics that are frank with opinions on the state of the world. A Question of When is out now at all good record stores. Domino and Panda Bear and Sonic Boom, two SCR sponsors.
1: Hello, I'm Lachlan Acourt, host of Sydney Tonight on 2SER, and I love 2SER because of all the people. There are so many people at this station who are doing so many incredible things that they just wouldn't be able to do without 2SER existing.

0: This is what happens when two luminaries go head to head. That's Nightmares on Wax versus Adrian Sherwood. And it's from their brand spanking new album. You could say it's a brand new album, Nightmares on Wax, but I think they should both share the pedestal there, or the number one position. And it's from an album called Ace in a Space Out of Dub. And that track was called You Bliss. About 8 tracks on that album. And it's worth every single cent that you pay for it.
1: And it's a cover of the original You Bliss from the 90s.
0: Yeah. Completely, yeah.
1: But so much better.
0: Adrian Sherwood is in news at the moment, isn't he?
1: He's doing so much.
0: I know. I wish we could play that 12 again.
1: Well, we haven't played everything. That's the one we're talking about is Barbican Heights, and we've been flogging it on the show and also on our turntables. It's fantastic.
0: Yeah,
1: but great. So's this Nightmares on Wax collab, yeah?
0: Flawless. All right, before Nightmares on Wax, Mad Professor with a track called Fake News Dub. That came out originally in 2022 as a digital file, and it was on a compilation called COVID Illusion. And
1: COVID
0: Illusion.
1: Mm.
0: So he kind of started recording it in 2019.
1: Okay.
0: And then released it in 2022. And that's the first time it's been released on vinyl, which is what we played. And then Colonel Elliot and the Lunatics with their track called Interstellar Heavy Mob. Again, released out here in Australia in 1973 on the M7 label, and it originally was licensed from Creole Records out of the UK.
1: So good. I was in the spaceship with them.
0: Wasn't it a good track?
1: Yeah.
0: All right, you're on in about 4 minutes. I'm going to try to squeeze in this track, B-Boy Document by High and Mighty. Originally on the Eastern Conference label, 1998, out of the US.

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1: What the hell is that?
0: Join Zach for a weekly trip through sounds both uncanny and experimental. 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

0: It sure was. Mazatlan, Azteca, 1973 CBS release, written and produced by Coke Escovedo, who's Sheila E.'s dad. He also plays timbales on the album that this is from, titled Pyramid of the Moon. His elder brother, Pete Escovedo, is also a member of Azteca, and they also both played for Santana and the Escovedo Brothers Latin Jazz Sextet. The name Mazatlan, I think I'm pronouncing it right, comes from the Nahuatl language spoken by the Aztecs and means land of deer or place of deer.
1: There you go.
0: Welcome to When the Levee Breaks.
1: Hello, with hello. I've actually got a microphone that's working.
0: Ah, well done. Oh, you were trying to speak into the one that's just an ornament. Yeah.
1: Yeah.
0: Yep. Studio life. Hashtag studio life. Before that, we had Rose Royce with Keep On Keeping On, a 1976 MCA Records UK release. That was written and produced by, or produced and composed rather, by Norman Whitfield, but very, very much a Rose Royce-led album with input from the Pointer Sisters, yeah, who we were just listening to a recent redo of Automatic.
1: That was an interesting version.
0: Yeah, I love it. The flow of music, it just flows into nowadays, and it's if you know your music, you can connect it to the past and see where it might be going as well. That's why I love music.
1: Any kind of music.
0: Any kind of music. Oh, no. Not all kinds of music.
1: Country music.
0: Yeah. Anyway, before Rose Royce, we had Undisputed Truth, If I Die, 1973 Tamla Motown release.
1: Another Norman Whitfield produced and written. Yeah.
0: Yeah, that's right. That's from the classic soul release, Law of the Land on Tamla Motown. And yeah, that was Norman. So good. Just so, so good. Okay, well, we're going to go from Latin America, South America, into a little Japanese set, and then out through Funkland, funk, psych, rock land. So stay with us. We have about 40 minutes left of When the Levee Breaks. And this is Marlene, the Cheetah, Cheetah, not the animal, 1983 CBS Japan. And Marlene was from the Philippines, or is from the Philippines, and she made it big in Japan.
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0: Oh, beautiful. 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Pipopa 1990 Motoya Hamaguchi Group. And that was arranged with Harumi Hosono of Japanese Beatles group fame, Happy End, for their album, from their album, Takara Monde.
1: Oh, beautiful track.
0: It is. Very floaty. Very lovely. You're on when the levy breaks.
1: Lovely breaks.
0: with Pete and E.O. on
1: Welcome.
0: The
1: Mighty. Mighty to SER.
0: Mighty. Mighty, mighty. Before Yosui, we had Junko Yogami. Yes, I've played it before, but it is my favourite city pop song. It's called Mizui Ronomame. Like edamame, but ame at the end, which translates to pale blue rain. I did not know that before. That's a 1980 Disco Mate release. It's the first city pop track I became totally obsessed with. This genre is very, very addictive. Anyway, before Junko, we had Marlene, The Cheetah, 1983, CBS Japan.
1: That's hilarious.
0: Yeah, that's her debut album.
1: My goodness.
0: So good. And I can't pronounce the name of that album. Okay, right, we're going to go from Japan into, I don't know where these guys are from, or girls rather. They're called Saint-Tropez. And I Want to Do Something Freaky with You, 1982 Destiny Entertainment Group. The original track was performed, you know it, by Leon Haywood.
1: And sampled by?
0: I don't know who.
1: Dr. Dre.
0: Really?
1: Yep, really. Hmm. Oh, really.
0: He got good taste. Actually, I've got some other stuff that he sampled that we're going to be playing in a bit. But this one, I Want to Do Something Freaky with You. And that's from their Hot and Nasty album. You should check out the cover. 2SER.

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Save 2SER.

0: I would have loved to have seen Soft Machine live back in the day.
1: Oh, they would have been incredible.
0: Yeah.
1: That track is called 1/8. It refers to the release of their 9th album, Softs, S-O-F-T-S, and the release that this track was taken from. Actually, their album was going to be named 1/8, which, you know, adds up to 9, or 9th album, but didn't end up being named that. Another fun fact is that Alan Wakeman, cousin of Yes keyboardist Rick Wakeman, took over saxophone duties and is included in the recording of this track and album, but he only lasted 6 months with the band.
0: Oh, did he?
1: Yeah.
0: He lost his hearing.
1: Yeah. You with When the Levee Breaks on 2SER.
0: Welcome.
1: Before Soft Machine, we had Krung Thong Tat Sanafan. Mimi Wan, translated to The Day Will Never Come. 1985 Golden Sounds label out of Thailand release. That's so groovy. 1980s Southern Thai synth pop and disco track. Yeah, it's amazing. The nickname of Krung Thong is Mame, who got her start singing international cover tunes on the nightclub circuit with bands like The Oriental Funk and Pink Panther. So, yeah, if you go down those rabbit holes, you'll be rewarded handsomely for your tour of the Thai music scene in the 80s.
0: You'll also find a bucket load of rubbish as well.
1: Yeah, but, oh, and if you've got lots of money to spend, go for it, because those early first press releases are worth in the thousands. So, yeah, Krung Thong Tat Sanafan. And top of that set was Saint-Tropez, I Want to Do Something Freaky
0: to You.
1: To You.
0: Yeah.
1: Yeah, Pete was explaining the difference between with and you, especially for that song.
0: Mm-hmm.
1: Want to get freaky with people.
0: And, of course, the version, the Gene Chandler version, was sampled by Dr. Dre for Nothing But a G Thing.
1: Ah, yes.
0: Great track.
1: Yes.
0: And also another Snoop track as well, I think. I cannot to remember.
1: You know what? It's kind of freaky, but the next track that I'm going to play was sampled by and used by Dr. Dre on Nothing But a G Thing.
0: Oh, what's that?
1: G Thang. Yeah. This next track is by a band called Kid Dynamite. It's titled Uphill Peace of Mind, and it was also sampled on the Ultramagnetic MC's Feeling It. These are releases from 20 plus years ago.
0: I got the time.
1: And, yeah, this track was a 1976 Astor release, Killer, Killer Hard Funk Rock, by two members of the Steve Miller Band, who split with the band in 75 to form Kid Dynamite. So that's Dickie Thompson, the bassist, and drummer John King. The band signed with Alvin Bennett's Cream Records in late 75 and began working on their self-titled debut with producer Hal Wynn at the helm. And this is their debut and only album, as far as I believe. It was released in January of 76, but flagging sales and little label support abruptly killed the band at the conclusion of that year.
0: Oh, no.
1: Very sad. But, you know, though this band is pretty much anonymous in all respects, some listeners may recognize the track Uphill Peace of Mind in those sampled tracks that we mentioned at the top of our conversation. So enjoy. We should probably also say goodbye.
0: All right. Peace and love, and stay tuned for Love Buzz if you're listening on a Saturday night, or stay tuned for those amazing people at Drive
1: Thank
0: on
1: you.
0: A Tuesday.
1: For listening to 2SER, and I hope you've enjoyed the show.
0: Ciao.

If you're hearing this, it means you've chosen to tune into beloved community radio station 2SER, and I can't tell you how important and wonderful that is and how grateful we are that you like it local. So thank you for tuning into 2SER Drive today. I'm your host, Sophia Khoury. It's just after 4 p.m. and just under 20 degrees, concluding another day of sunshine that is so beautiful that it's concerning because it's the middle of winter. So in the moments between existential dread and thinking about climate change on the pile of things to freak out about, I really hope everyone had the chance to feel the sun on their face today. And if you didn't, make any excuse to do it right now, because the rumors are true. Being outside feels really good and calming. Like the rumors are true. It works. It's good for your mental health. I know it's annoying, but get up and get out there and listen to 2SER. If you're driving on the M4, I regret to inform you there is heavy east and westbound traffic due to two accidents. But without further ado, here is 2.5 hours of locally curated music for anyone who wants to appreciate it. And today we're starting off strong with a track from Eora local Ruby Jackson. This one's called Usual Suspects.

That was State from Voight 465, and that is 3 for 3 on local talent. Don't we just love Sydney? I mean, come on, that was awesome. Before that, we had a song called And What Else from the band Body Type, who are also from Sydney. And before that, we had Usual Type from Ruby Jackson. If you like what you just heard, you unfortunately can't catch them anytime soon because they were from the 70s. But you can totally catch Body Type and Ruby Jackson. They're around all the time. Body Type are meant to play Divine Playhouse on the 10th of September, but that fate is a little bit up in the air right now. If you've heard about, there were protests and things like that to protest both the opening and the closure of Divine Playhouse. I don't think sharing joy and music and celebrating love should ever be punished with controversy. So that's really unfortunate. And I do hope the Body Type show goes ahead. That would be awesome. Up next, we've got Heavens Open from Selvie.

Hi, my name is William Little. I volunteer on 2SCR Breakfast, hosting the Community Armchair segment. This place has given me my start. It's given me skills, resources, and community in this media space. Quite frankly, I wouldn't have known how to navigate this industry if it weren't for 2SCR. I love 2SCR.

That was 100 from 1300. They're an Eora-based band. They. Whoa! Did you guys hear that? There must be an echo in here. They sing in both Korean and English, and I love the range of like rap and singing and K-pop and everything that they sort of hit throughout this brand new album, Il Samgong Ong, which translates to 1300. Yeah, nice namesake there. And before that, we had a song called The Sound and the

Fury from Bunchy's Big Score. I was so curious about where I had heard the name Bunchy before. I was like, what is the origin of this name? What does this mean? So I looked it up, and here's what I found. It threw me back so far into the past so quickly that I almost broke my neck. So Bunchy is the name of a fictional green alien llama creature thing that circulated the internet some 2 decades ago-ish. And my memory of Bunchy, whose name I never knew till right now, is just a really simple looping gif of him galloping in place with like any silly music behind it or whatever song was like trending at the time. Think of like Nyan Cat. And if none of these words are registering as English to you, then you're either too old or too young. Sorry to be that guy, but you just had to be there. But props to these guys for referencing such a beast in the big 2026 and for putting out such good music under his name, keeping a legacy alive. And before that, we had Heavens Open by Selv. And we've got some, like, so much incredible local stuff on the playlist today. Spoiler alert, we've got Horse and Crow coming up. Two different bands that are named after two very mystical animals known for their intelligence and, I don't know, I can't really draw any other parallels off the dome. But up next, we've got Danska Ervoir. Oh my goodness, I can't speak French, but here it is.

Horse with Buckmore. I like that. A band called Horse and there's Buck in the title. That one's off their debut EP, Ask Me Again Next Year. And you can catch them actually at Chippendale Hotel on August 15th. So that's pretty exciting. An incredible collection. I keep saying this, but it's just such an incredible collection of local talent today. You just cannot beat it. Before Horse, we had Crow, and they have been active since the 80s, but they only put this album out called Hold Sway earlier this month. It was an incredibly bittersweet release, however, because the lead singer and founder, Peter Archer, tragically passed away in May. Rest in peace, Peter. To SER, thanks you for your music, an unforgettable legacy and impact on local rock. Without Crow, we wouldn't have Horse, and without Horse, we wouldn't have Exhaustion from Alien Nose Job.

That one was Hunter's Run from Gitkin. And didn't you just love that twangy, ghastly surf rock? That guy's from Louisiana. And before that, we had Other Americans, Space Moth. And before them, you heard from Peter Black. Now, I'm bringing you up some old routine from the triples.

That was Aim Accurate featuring Nelson Dialect from Grace Chia. She comes from all the way in Hobart, and I hope she plays Iniora soon because I have been absolutely loving her brand new record, The Human Grey. My interpretation of it, at least, is that it's sort of like talking about the human condition, the grey matter. What's the sort of stuff we do that we can't explain? I hope she comes around one day to the 2SER studio and tells me if I was right. Up next, I've got some swap meet that'll carry us on to the news. Thank you so much for keeping it 2SER. 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

The feature album this week on 2SER is Tally by Body Type. The Eora Sydney Scuzz Rock Mystics add up all the best parts of jangle pop and post-punk into a brilliant and luminescent third studio record. Tally by Body Type, the feature album all this week on 2SER 107.3.

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1: That one was Triangularize from... I struggled to say that word. Triangularize. What a beautiful word. From Narosta Steel. And before that, we had Mulberry from Body Type, which is our feature album, which is pretty exciting. Up next, I've got some Crank with I've Been Away So Long. And then Venus from Butthole Surfers.

0: because I'm Jesus Christ. And it's probably due to the rise.
1: To the rise.
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9: That one was Venus from Butthole Surfers, the 70s electronic weirdness band whose name makes me laugh every time I have to say it on here. I looked up the name origin because you know how I love my etymology, and they used to come out to a different name every time they played. Like, that was their bit, was that they didn't have the same name twice. And I can't read these out on radio because Butthole Surfers is pretty much the cleanest and least detailed one, but I can tell you that that song was off their first release in 25 years called After the Astronaut. It was recorded and set for release yonks ago, but got stuck on the shelf for reasons beyond me because the songs were really good and really fun. Maybe the Capitol Records thought they had reached their opus with everything that they thought, this is as far as I choked on it that time, Butthole Surfers are gonna go. But they were wrong, because now it's 2026 and 2SER loves Butthole Surfers. I'll stop saying it now. Before that, we have I've Been Away So Long from Crank, and they're from Australia. And after that, we have Contigo Mi Vida from Gabriel Pozo.

That one was an artist called Bone Twister, bringing it back to home base with local DIY psychedelic dancey stuff for us from here in Eora. That one was called Mortal Wombat. Finish him. What noise does a wombat make? I don't know. Tell me on the text line, 0468-44-1073. That's 0468-44-1073. Tell me what noise you think a wombat makes, or tell me anything. Tell me you think my voice is annoying. Tell me a song request that I'm going to ignore. I just love it when you guys engage with us. It makes the show come to life, and I like hate mail, love mail, all of it. So please, try me. 0468-44-1073. Before that, we had Catherine Moan with Enemy, which is another violent song title. Guys, Put your dukes down. Come on, world peace. And before that, we had Gabriel Pozo with Contigo Mi Vida, which means with you, my life with you. I remember saying something about this last time because that is the Spanish song title for Whenever, Wherever by Shakira. And the Spanish version of that, she sings Contigo Mi Vida. Wow, two impressions for the price of one. Let's keep these good vibes going with a song called Emo Band from the Reds, Pinks, and Purples.

dial in and zone out after a long day with the space in between, bringing you down-tempo sounds to mellow out your evening. Organic jazz, soul, dub, ambient, post-rock, and more all coming up in the space in between. 10 p.m. tonight on 2SER 107.3.

Steel and Soul from Living Perfection from New Zealand. Earlier we had Force Position from Cola, and you heard some Bone Twister, which is a brand new one-man band from right here in Sydney, which is pretty exciting. He played that funky, like, psych boogie song. I don't know how else I would describe that, honestly, but the reason I'm bringing it back right now is because I forgot to say that he was in earlier this month to talk on Static, and I just listened to the interview and it's really beautiful. I really can't get enough of hearing young talents talk about their inspirations and how they got to be where they are. I am a measly music enjoyer. I don't make anything, but I sure do love stuff. So you should go check that out on the 2SER website. Up next, we've got Idea One from Kalila.

0: That one was Lato Efil from Yellowmiku. I believe their second album, I believe, was our feature album of the week some time ago. It must have been when I first started volunteering, because I remember coming on air to say, by the way, guys, Yellowmiku, Yella is an Arabic word. It means like, let's go, or hurry up, let's go. And that song, therefore, is kind of beckoning Miku, which is a Japanese word for future, famously known for the blue-haired Vocaloid. If you don't know what a Vocaloid is, I don't have time to tell you because the news is now.
1: Police say they've been unsuccessful today in the search for a two-month-old boy who went missing in waters off the coastline near Port Macdonald. Yesterday, authorities were called to the area after an abandoned vehicle was found with its engine running. South Australian police later located the body of a woman and her toddler in the ocean, while the other infant remains unaccounted for. Superintendent Trent Cox says the search operation will continue tomorrow.
2: We will continue to leave no stone unturned to continue this search. But the search has been suspended as of 3:30 this afternoon due to concerns about the conditions and the impacts on those who were conducting the search. It became too dangerous to continue. The information we have from survivability experts is that it is very, very unlikely that the missing baby has survived to this point.
1: A pro-Palestine group is set to challenge Queensland's controversial hate speech laws in the High Court, saying the ban on two disputed slogans unlawfully criminalises political speech. A group of seven activists from Justice for Palestine filed a constitutional challenge to the state legislation that outlaws the phrases when used in a way that makes a member of the public feel menaced, harassed or offended. The activists formally launched the High Court challenge at a rally outside Queensland Parliament House today. Heavy vehicle drivers are being warned of fines if caught breaching new laws. The reforms come into effect on Saturday and are aimed at improving safety and productivity for the heavy vehicle sector. Speaking to National Radio News, National Heavy Vehicle Regulator Director of Strategic Policy Paul Daly says truck drivers should be well aware of the new rules.
3: If you're in breach of the legislation, whether it's today or when the new amendments come in, you will face consequences. That said, we've got around 400 penalties across the legislation. 71 of those are changing, with 21 of those going down and 50 of them going up. So consequences remain, as they always do.
1: Parkinson's Australia is urging Australians not to be fooled into believing the use of a herbicide linked to the disease is ending. Shannon Kirkwood reports.
4: Syngenta has announced it's removing all paraquat-containing products in Australia and New Zealand on commercial grounds following new restrictions announced by the pesticides regulator. In an opinion piece, Parkinson's Australia CEO Olivia Nassaris says there are other companies ready to take its place, such as Chinese agrochemical company Nanjing Red Sun. She says it's also a major producer of the chemical. That's despite China banning its use domestically. Paraquat is banned in more than 70 countries. Ms. Nassaris is asking, when will the government prioritise the health of Australians and join that list? Parkinson's Australia has previously warned the continued use of the herbicide will have catastrophic health consequences.
1: And women from across the country have gathered in the central west of New South Wales for the Australian Women in Agriculture National Conference. Taking place in Orange today, there were plenty of discussions around weather, school pickups, AI, crops, health education and staffing. Experts say AI could shoulder much of the mental load, with technology forecast to expand exponentially in the next decade into autonomous sprayers, pollinators and fencing. Here's what some attendees had to say about the conference.
5: This conference just draws women who are innovative, creative, is educated, who want to do well in farming and agriculture.
6: We would just like to open our eyes to different women in industry and try and learn something along the way.
1: And in sport, in NRL, the Tigers have named Adam Dwaihi as halfback for this weekend's clash against the Eels. Dwaihi earned the recall and will start at his preferred position after returning to training today for the first time since his decision last week to step down against Canberra.
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0: Hi, Sophia Curry here, welcoming you to join us for the last half an hour, 26 minutes of Tuesday Drive. If you've been listening along the whole time, thank you so much. If you've just tuned in, thank you so much. The community means the world to us here at 2SER. That's what we're all about. That's why they don't pay me. So I'm here to let you know that if you're not home yet and you're heading northbound through Waterfall, there is heavy traffic because of a car accident. Same thing in Horsley Park and in Lidcombe, the M4 motorway near Hill Road. There's been a broken down car. Have you been loving the tune so far? Let me know on the text line 0468-441073. Let me know what songs you liked and what songs you hated. Although if you don't have anything nice to say, don't say anything at all, you know? Before we just had La Tour Eiffel by Yala Miku off their album 2, because it's their second album. Very uncreative album name for a very creative band name. Yala Miku, I was trying to say before the news, translates from Arabic and Japanese combined. I'm interpreting it as like beckoning the future or beckoning us to come with them to the future, because Yala means hurry up, let's go in Arabic. And Miku is after Hatsune Miku, who is this blue-haired vocaloid. She is a robot instrument girl. Look her up if you've never heard of Hatsune Miku. She's got some really amazing songs, but she's also kind of an instrument, which is really fun. And her name in Japanese means future. So Yala Miku with La Tour Eiffel off 2 and just written out as the number 2. Love it. And up next, we have Body Type, which are a local band. Love local music. Keep it local. This song is called Everything in a Row.

That one was Empathetic from Eddie Current Suppression Ring, which apparently is part of the machine that presses vinyls. Part one of the little pieces of it is called an Eddie Current Suppression Ring. The more you know. And they were actually here in the studio with Danny Chifley and I on a 2SER breakfast show not too long ago. Well, what was that? Early June, I think, when their album was our feature album of the week. We loved them here at 2SER. And you know what else we love? Love. And I was just thinking, trying to find this recording of the interview that Danny did with Eddie Current. And it takes a lot of effort to, like, find it because it doesn't come up when you Google Eddie Current Suppression Ring 2SER, Danny Chifley. You can write all the words. It doesn't come up because our website's a little bit, like, the SEO search engine optimization is not all there. And it got me thinking, if you know anything about computers and SEO and et cetera and tech and websites and stuff, reach out to us. Help us iron this out. If you know anything, actually, about anything, or you want to know something about anything, you should still reach out because 2SER is really just a machine run on love and compassion and free time, if you've got any. We would love to have you, really. We've got, what, four, five, six paid employees at the moment. Everyone else is just volunteering, and even the paid employees are obviously still here just because they love it so much. It is really such a beautiful place to be. You can't say that about many workplaces, radio stations, whatever. So if you're interested and you thought, oh, it sounds fun to talk on the radio or find stories, or the people aren't talking about this enough, or my taste in music is really niche and people need to know, reach out, please, because you can do it too. I started out almost, we're coming up on a year, because Lachlan came in and spoke to me before and was talking about Radiothon, and I thought, oh my gosh, how are we at that time of year where we talk about Radiothon again, because I volunteered last September to answer the phones for Radiothon. So I've been here almost a year, I say that, but it's not even August yet. I'm getting ahead of myself. The point of the story is that I have had the best year of my life, and I want you all to experience that and for you all to be part of this community. You already are doing an incredible job if you're hearing this, because it means you switched us on and you're the reason we do it. So please don't hesitate to get involved more if you'd like. You can also get involved by donating, because apart from love, this place also runs on cold hard cash. And we had a flood in the office recently, couldn't fix it. Now there's just like a do not enter tape and like some moldy carpet. It's really lit. So don't think that, you know, we're miles away from you guys. We're literally right here in Ultimo, in the studio, hanging out, waiting for more people to come in and hang out with. If you can't come in, hit me up on the text line, 0468-44-1073, and let me know what you've liked about the show, or what you've hated about it, or what your favorite food is, or I don't care. I just like reading the texts. Up next, we've got Desolation from Nice Biscuit.

biscuit? Or is it a biscuit that's nice? Do you think Nice Biscuit, the band name, is like an expression, nice biscuit? Or is it like a biscuit that's nice? Nice Biscuit. I don't know. Either way, that song was called Desolation off their album SOS, Save Our Biscuits. And I've been Sophia Khoury for the last 2.5 hours, but I think I'll go now. I've had enough. Whatever. Fine. I guess I don't really feel like talking anymore after making you listen to me talk this whole time. It's actually been 4 weeks of covering for Beth, who will be back next week, God willing. And it's been such a freaking blast sitting here in this room by myself, because I feel like I'm with every single one of you, and I dance here in the studio by myself, and I love the playlist, and I love the people. I don't know what to

0: Hello and welcome to The Wire, your independent national coverage of current affairs right across Australia on community and Indigenous radio. I'm Declan Evans, coming to you from Sin in Melbourne, Victoria. And today on the show,
1: as they stare down an election where they're attempting to achieve a fourth term government, which is a high bar for anyone to pull off, but particularly with current polling numbers and a really divided, fractured political landscape.
0: Victoria has a new premier after Jacinta Allen's resignation. We take a look at what prompted the leadership change and what it means for Labor ahead of November's state election.
2: The only group in Australia of workers who can be legally paid less than the minimum wage indefinitely.
0: Some disabled Australians can legally be paid as little as $3.31 an hour. We explore calls to reform an outdated wage system. And later today,
3: honouring the legacy of my grandfather, who played a significant role in that fight. So through the film as well, I've decided to, I incorporated my daughter as well. I wrote her into the film.
0: We speak to Victorian filmmaker about her new series of short films, helping explain the Victorian landmark treaty process. We'll have this and more for you over the next half hour. Victorian Premier Jacinta Allen has resigned after losing the support of her party just months before the state election. Deputy Premier Ben Carroll has now been appointed as the state's new Premier, with Labor hoping a change in leadership can improve its chances at the November poll. But what led to Allen's departure, and what challenges lie ahead for Carroll? The Wire's Momina Shuka spoke with political expert Phoebe Heyman from La Trobe University to find out more.
1: It doesn't tell us much that's new, but it does tell us about how much the party's feeling it more than anything. So the Labor Party have been struggling in the polls for quite a while now. After Daniel Andrews and his quite successful government, Jacinta Allen never really quite managed to get the same hold on things since 2023, when she first stepped into the role of Premier. This is becoming an increasing concern for the party as they stare down an election where they're attempting to achieve a fourth term government, which is a high bar for anyone to pull off, but particularly with current polling numbers and a really divided, fractured political landscape.
4: What did Jacinta Allen get wrong with her leadership?
1: I mean, there's been no shortage of dramas and issues over the last few years. In particular, the allegations around corruption and the big build have really escalated in recent months. I do think, though, when we're discussing how Jacinta Allen has been sort of judged and measured across the course of her time as Premier, it's important to also consider the context in which she was working. She's only our second female Premier in Victoria, and we do know that generally from research, women political leaders struggle to achieve the same sorts of popularity. They're often measured to a much higher standard than their male counterparts are. And we've seen this in some of the quite gendered rhetoric around Jacinta, particularly often referring to her as a witch, these sorts of sayings that we haven't heard much of since Gillard's days. That being said, it's also been a government that's had a lot of controversy. So these controversies go back to Jacinta's predecessor, Daniel Andrews.
4: Labor says a new leader gives a party a better chance at the election. Will Ben Carroll's appointment bring Labor a win with the state election in a couple of months?
1: I mean, it's hard to know. I know that they would be thinking so. Obviously, that would have to be a large part of the rationale for engaging in this spill. It would also probably be a large part of why Jacinta Allen ultimately decided to step down rather than to contest the ballot. And perhaps even why Sonia Kilkenny, who briefly put her hand up for the role as well, also stepped back today. So we've had this uncontested ballot in the hopes that that will put them in a good place heading into the election.
4: Going back to Jacinta Allen, she inherited challenges like the rising state debt, cost of living pressures and crime. How much of her resignation was about those issues and not just the internal party politics that we see?
1: Yeah, I mean, certainly, particularly around corruption, we have seen mounting public pressure and pressure from the opposition as well. So some of this is certainly coming into play. It's also probably worth noting that Jacinta herself is facing a pretty tough contest in her own seat. Bendigo East is her electorate that she's held for many years now, but is looking quite under threat. So this is something that she's facing at home as well. But yeah, there have been a lot of kind of failings, and there's a kind of rising chorus around things like a royal commission around corruption. There are a number of things, whether or not Carol chooses to address these in an attempt to signal a real turning of a new leaf, a kind of new start, he would probably be quite wise to, I would suggest. But how he steps into his new role is going to be quite interesting to watch, I think, over the coming weeks.
4: Yeah, definitely it'll be interesting to see. I mean, we've got only a few months before Carol heads to the polls. What are the biggest challenges he'll need to tackle to convince voters, I guess, Labor deserves another term?
1: So Labor at the moment is facing kind of threats on multiple sides. Generally, we are seeing this kind of breakdown in party loyalties across politics. In Labor, what that's looking like is kind of facing down perhaps One Nation threats in the outer suburban seats. It means facing down a Liberal Party who's actually looking like they're in pretty good shape for the first time in a few years in sort of more urban seats, particularly around the east of Melbourne. But they're also looking at kind of some dissatisfaction from the base. So Carroll has not been completely sort of without critique in his role as Deputy Premier, and particularly recently in his role as Minister for Education. He's received a lot of criticism from teachers. So, you know, the classic base of the Labor Party, the teachers' union have been really dissatisfied with his responses to their recent strikes. And we've seen some really strongly worded critiques from these sorts of groups and organisations that we would traditionally associate with the party. Carol is going to need to manage the base dissatisfaction in the suburbs and kind of try and, I think, save as much as you can at this point rather than perhaps step into new electorates or areas. I think a really big kind of key thing in all of this is this idea that a leader matters, that this is what people decide their vote on. And there really isn't a very strong effect, is most of what we know from political science research, is people care a little bit about the leader, but it's often not the thing that's going to make or break their vote. It's something I think parties hope is going to be really important, but I would be surprised if this was a kind of make or break moment for them.
0: Political expert Phoebe Hayman from La Trobe University, speaking with The Wire's Momina Shuka. Some disabled Australians can legally be paid as little as $3.31 an hour under Australia's supported wage system, despite the national minimum wage now sitting at $26.44 an hour. A new report from the Grattan Institute argues the current system is outdated and calls for fairer wages and stronger pathways into mainstream employment. The Wire's Momina Shuka spoke with Owen Emsley, the senior associate at Grattan Institute, about what needs to change.
5: So there's two mechanisms that enable this. One is the Supported Employment Services Award, which is a special award that can only apply in disabled-only workplaces called Australian Disability Enterprises. And in that, there are two grades which are below the national minimum wage. So grade B is about two-thirds of the minimum wage and grade A is about a third. So disabled people working in those settings can be on an award which is lower than any award that any other worker can be on. And that's to start with. And there's a second mechanism under the supported wage system, which is a productivity assessment, where the standard award wage can basically be multiplied by a lower amount based on an assessment of someone's productivity relative to a non-disabled worker, and that can apply in any setting. We mean that, as you said, disabled people can be paid less than the minimum wage, and they're the only group in Australia of workers who can be legally paid less than the minimum wage indefinitely. And I guess historically, the reason for these mechanisms might have been that it was thought that
4: many people and their families say the Australian Disability Enterprise provide routine social connection and support. How can we keep these benefits while making sure workers are paid fairly?
5: There's a lot of recommendations in our report, and one is about getting employment services working better for disabled people with high support needs. And evidence is building around the world about some of the practices that can help this group of people into open mainstream employment at full award wages. And it's basically investing more in really understanding what individuals can do, understanding the person, understanding their preferences and their abilities, and then customising jobs to suit those abilities.
4: Only a small number of people move from disability enterprises into mainstream jobs. Why aren't these workplaces leading to more open employment?
5: Yeah, you're right. We've found that people leaving an ADE are more likely to be leaving the workforce entirely than they are moving to open employment. I think in a lot of cases, open employment isn't presented to people as a really viable option for people with high support needs, and in particular, the ADEs aren't really incentivised to help people move into open employment. Particularly, they're more productive workers. They're more incentivised to keep them working at the ADE, and rather than encouraging them to leave, they're not incentivised to act as a sort of conduit to people moving elsewhere. And yeah, we see that it doesn't really happen. So that's one of the things we're recommending is setting the bar for disability social enterprise.
4: What recommendations should the government employ to make a difference in the employment sector for people with disability?
5: So we're talking about there's sort of a multi-pronged approach is the best way. And one of the things is getting employment services working as well as they can. We're recommending setting up a specialist stream within Inclusive Employment Australia, which is the government's sort of flagship disability employment agency. It's setting up a specialist stream to focus on people with high support needs and to bring in the best evidence that we have about how to best serve that group and the best practice that we can employ. And that's one of the prongs. Another aspect we're recommending is increasing opportunities with mainstream employers for disabled people with high support needs. And at the moment there are things that employers can access to help them sort of navigate making workplace adjustments and inclusive hiring. But we're recommending some more sort of incentives be put in place, things like mandatory reporting for large employers of the number of disabled people they have and the wages that they're, or whether they're receiving, whether they're on a standard award or on one of these sub-minimum wages. And also governments using their procurement policy to push for better inclusive hiring standards in the businesses that they're procuring from. The changes we're recommending are they're pragmatic, and they're things that we really can do to open up opportunities. And we're optimistic that if all those things are done right, we will see that there is less need for these sub-minimum wage mechanisms to keep disabled people with high needs in employment, and there can be better outcomes for disabled people and for employers, and actually for the government bottom line too, because getting people into jobs decreases the amount of benefits that governments need to pay out and increases their tax receipts. And so we think it can actually be revenue positive in the medium term. So it's kind of a win for everyone.
0: Owen Emsley, the Senior Associate at Grant Institute, they're speaking with The Wire's Momina Shuka. You're listening to The Wire on Community and Indigenous Radio. I'm Declan Evans in Melbourne. A big hello to our listeners in Alice Springs on ACCC 102.1 FM, to our friends in Noosa on Noosa FM 101.3, and to the other side of the country, to Radio Goolaree in Broome, Western Australia. Research conducted by the University of New South Wales found out living in neighbourhoods with more tree canopy may help reduce depression in older Australians. The study followed more than 1,000 participants, showing living near green areas water bodies, and cleaner air may improve the mental well-being for Australians over 70 years of age. It also shows urban planning needs to include green areas to keep the community active and social. The wise Eduardo Jordan asked UNSW Sydney's Centre for Healthy Brain Ageing Associate Professor Simone Reprimand what the research entails.
1: So in our study, we wanted to understand whether the neighbourhood environment is associated with depression in older adults. So we followed more than 1,000 Sydney residents aged 70 to 90 years for up to 12 years. And we examined whether features such as tree cover, parks, transport access, and air pollution were associated with depressive symptoms over time. And we found that people living in neighborhoods with more tree canopy generally reported fewer symptoms of depression, suggesting that greener urban environments may help support mental well-being as we age.
6: Was there something surprising about this research that you were not expecting?
1: Yes, there was actually. So one of the biggest surprises was that we initially found that an increase in tree canopy over time was associated with more depressive symptoms. So that was really unexpected, especially because we found that long-term exposure to more tree canopy is associated with less depression. But when we looked at our data more closely, we discovered that this finding was almost entirely driven by people who had moved during the study. So many had relocated into residential aged care facilities or moved because of declining health. So it wasn't really the trees causing depression, but rather people were experiencing significant life changes that happened to coincide with moving to greener neighborhoods. But it was a good reminder that associations in health research don't always tell the whole story, and it's important to understand what is happening in people's lives.
6: Now, how can a green area in a neighborhood make someone more active and social, according to the research?
1: Yeah, so green spaces can make it easier and more enjoyable for people to leave the house. So a pleasant shaded street or nearby park encourages walking, whether it's to exercise or to walk the dog or simply to enjoy the neighborhood. And these spaces also create opportunities for social interaction. So people are more likely to stop and chat with neighbors or meet friends or participate in community activities when they are inviting outdoor places to spend time. Because we know for older adults, even small increases in physical activity and regular social contact can have important benefits for both mental health and cognitive health. And trees also reduce heat, noise, and air pollution as well.
6: What are some of the statistics about depression and mental health issues in older Australians who are living in a green area and when we're not living in a green area?
1: Yeah, so we don't have a direct comparison of prevalence of depression in greener versus less greener neighbourhoods, but we know that around 1 in 5 Australians over the age of 60 report depressive symptoms. And our study adds to the growing evidence that preserving and expanding urban tree canopy could benefit public health, public mental health. So when planning cities, I think mental health should be considered alongside environmental and climate benefits.
6: And do you believe Australia has enough green areas to make our lives better as we age?
1: Well, Australia has many beautiful green spaces, but access is not equal. So some neighborhoods have leafy streets, parks, and walking paths close to home, while others have very little tree canopy or green space. And as our population ages and our climate becomes hotter, investing in greener neighborhoods will become increasingly important. The goal isn't simply to plant more trees, it's to create a safe, accessible, and inviting environment that encourages older people to stay active, connected, and independent.
6: And I believe that's the reason, building cities in the future or new neighborhoods and all that needs to include like green areas for disconnectedness. Am I right?
1: Absolutely, yes. So healthy aging is not just about healthcare. It's about designing communities that support physical, mental and social well-being and also encouraging greener areas, so more age-friendly communities. And this is actually something we can do. Our research is increasingly showing that mental health and brain health isn't determined only by what's happening inside the brain. It's also influenced by the places where we live. So we're seeing neighborhoods with more tree canopy appear to support healthier aging, And that's very encouraging, because creating greener, more age-friendly communities is something we and urban planners can actually do.
0: That was Associate Professor from UNSW, Simone Reprimand, speaking with The Wire's Eduardo Jordan. Victoria has entered a historic new chapter after becoming the first Australian state to formally begin a statewide treaty process with First Peoples. A new series of short films is exploring what treaty means and why it matters. The Sovereign Shorts program at the Melbourne International Film Festival features four First Nations-led documentaries focused on the theme of treaty. The program provides free mentoring, resources, and $40,000 of budget for each filmmaker. One of the shorts is Ja from Wadjabalak, Narrandiri, filmmaker Tracy Rigney. The Wire's contributor from NIRS, Harrison Pedersen, spoke with Tracy Rigney about the documentary.
3: It's a story that I've never told before. Usually I'm not in my films. However, I've got my big girl boots on for this story, and it's told like a bit of a yarn, like it's my narration, just talking about, I guess, the beginnings of my mob's sovereignty and fight for land rights back after the Mabo High Court decision in the 90s. And it's, yeah, about, I guess, our fight for recognition, and also through that I'm kind of honouring the legacy of my grandfather, who played a significant role in that fight. So through the film as well, I've decided to, well, you know, I incorporated my daughter as well. I wrote her into the film, and it's about trying to get her connected to her great-grandfather, and I guess start to absorb stories and knowledge, and hopefully be more engaged in that. And well, you know, as much as best as they can be, these young ones, oh my goodness, with technology. But also woven throughout that is my personal journey with my filmmaking career, and how I've tried to, I guess, forge a career from Jar. And, you know, especially in an industry that's quite city-centric.
7: And since this is screening at MIFF next month, what are you hoping audiences take from it?
3: Oh, gosh, that's always such a really big question, isn't it? Like, I don't know. Like, I kind of, I'm just sharing. Like, I'm just sharing a yarn from here, from, you know, probably a place that not many people have heard of or not many people have been to. And, yeah, just sharing a bit about who we are, our culture, a bit of our country, our jar. And also, you know, a little bit about who I am too, which is a bit daunting, but I just hope that they, you know, they can take away whatever they want to take away, but I just hope that they, you know, engage with it and connect with it in whatever way they can.
7: Jar Country is part of this Sovereign Shorts program. What's it been like working with the program, and why is it so important, you know, have these stories supported this way?
3: Oh, look, I think any kind of initiative that brings together First Nations storytellers and filmmakers and enables them to have a voice and a say in whatever, in the way, in life, I think is really important. And in terms of this one, I think it's, yeah, a really an important time for a lot of, you know, us more Victorian blackfellas, especially with the signing of the treaty and how the treaties might look for all the different mobs and nations throughout. So, yeah, I just think it's, yeah, just a really, like I said, it's, for me, it's a way that I can acknowledge the journey that my mother's people have been on, and really, I guess, honour my grandfather in all of that, because, yeah, he fought for the last 10 years of his life for us to, I guess, you know, be where we are today.
7: Yeah, and in the film you mentioned the importance of storytelling. Do you envision film being kind of an extension of that when it comes to, you know, truth-telling?
3: Yeah, I think films are a huge, vital, crucial medium when it comes to our truth-telling. And it's certainly a way to allow us to use our voice to share truth. And also it's a way to reach, you know, a broad audience, a world audience, who hopefully will listen and learn and have a better understanding of who we are and where we're coming from.
0: That was filmmaker Tracy Rigney speaking with NIRS Harrison Pedersen. All four short films will be screening at the gala on the 19th of August. And unfortunately, that's the end of the show today. Thanks so much for listening wherever you are in Australia. The Wire is a co-production between community radio stations Cine Melbourne, 2SCR in Sydney, Radio Adelaide, 4ZZZ, and Radio 4EB in Brisbane, with the great support of the Community Broadcasting Foundation and the Community Radio Network. 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We pay our respects to elders past, present and emerging. I'm Declan Evans, coming to you from Sin in Melbourne, Victoria. Thanks so much for your company, and we'll see you next time on The Wire.
8: Two SER acknowledges the custodians of the Gadigal and Darug lands from which we broadcast.

0: Dr. Richard Dennis is the co-chief executive officer of the Australia Institute. He's an economist, and recently he's become a household name in Australia, really over one main issue, a gas tax. It's been a long time since a policy idea has captured the public's imagination quite like the gas tax. So I brought him on to discuss what it actually is and whether it is the right thing for Australia. We're at a breaking point in Australia. We lack social cohesion and unity in a world that looks very different from one day to the next. So how did we get here? I want to talk to some of the brightest minds in Australia and answer that exact question. We'll track the past, the politics, the challenges we've faced, and the ones yet to come to figure out how we got here and where we'll go. I'm David Tom, and this is How We Got Here.
1: Richard, welcome to the show.
2: Thanks for having me.
1: So we're seeing some of the weakest growth since the 1990s. Aussies are staring down the barrel of prolonged inflation, increasing interest rates, unbearable house prices, and overall a pretty grim outlook on life. How did our economy get here?
2: Yeah, you left out real wages, lower than they used to be. So a lot of people, if they're feeling like they're worse off, there's a reason for that. It's because they're worse off. What we saw when the economy emerged from COVID was that prices grew faster than wages, and that while wage growth has now started to pick up, it hasn't caught back up to where we used to be. So if your wages went up 3% and the cost of everything went up 6%, well, you can buy 3% less stuff this year. So we saw that in 2022 and 23, and while it's no longer the case that, prices are rising a lot faster than wages, it's still the case that we're behind where we used to be. So how did we get here? Well, after COVID, we saw real wages fall. And since COVID, we've seen productivity growth slow and GDP growth slow. And also, a big part of this that we don't talk about as much is that while there is economic growth occurring, and a larger and larger share of that is going to the highest income earners. And when we hear things like the economy grew by this amount, it's not like that's spread evenly across us all. Indeed, these days it's spread less and less evenly. So things aren't as good as they used to be. That's bad. And to the extent things are picking up, the benefits are still flowing to those with the most.
1: Yeah, it definitely does feel like there's a lot more money flowing into the economy than ever before, but not people can't see it in front of them. It's kind of a more abstract idea that there is money there. These companies are making more than they ever have, sort of thing. What does a government? What if you're Anthony Albanese? What do you do about that?
2: Well, first you have to admit there's a problem, and part of it is, and this gets a bit technical, but when we talk about things like GDP, gross domestic product, that's just like you add up all of the incomes of everyone in Australia, right? You just add them all up and then we say, so here's what the national income is doing. But when you got to understand that GDP includes all of the income of the foreign companies that are operating here in Australia. So when gas companies that are 100% foreign owned are making great profits, the profits count in our GDP. Mm. But the dividend checks get posted to Japan and Korea and America. Or, the other big one happening at the moment, there's this huge investment in data centers. Mm. But when an American company spends billions of dollars installing imported equipment in a big shed that employs nobody and then posts dividend checks back home, all of that counts in our GDP. All of that counts when we talk about how our economy is going. But if it's not paying any tax and it's not employing anybody, it's not a surprise that you and I aren't going, gee, I'm enjoying the AI boom. Mm. Like, why would I enjoy the gas boom? I don't own any shares in a gas company. Why would I enjoy the AI boom? I don't own any shares in a data center. But those things still count in our national accounts. They still count when we talk about what's happening to the economy. So another way of answering your question is saying the concept, the metaphor, if you like, of the economy is just less and less relevant for you and me and 28 million Australians. So when some people go, cheer up, the economy's doing all right, it's like, not my economy, mate.
1: And you've already hit on it there, the whole idea of gas and taxing gas higher. I mean, you've been at the forefront of this, but this has been an idea that's kind of captured the public's imagination recently. What is the idea of a gas export tax as from your perspective, the one you're pushing for?
2: Well, it's really simple. Australia is one of the world's largest exporters of gas. It's our gas. We own it. But because we've been giving so much of it literally away for free to foreign-owned companies to suck out of our ground and sell to their customers overseas, even though it's our gas and even though the gas companies are making a huge profit, you, me, and everybody listening to this is getting bugger all out of it. So the idea of a 25% gas export tax is as simple as the name suggests. What if we just said to the gas companies, look, no matter how many accountants you employ, no matter how many lawyers you employ, you're very clever, you've avoided all the other taxes we've invented for you, but how about every time you sell gas for a buck, we get 25 cents. Every time you sell it for $1 million, we get 250,000. Every time you sell it for $1 billion, we get 250 million. A 25% gas export tax is as simple as it sounds. All you have to know is how much gas did they sell, and you multiply that by 0.25 and you get their tax bill. Now, the beautiful thing, and I really am a fan of this policy, the beautiful thing about a gas export tax is that not only will it collect up to $17 billion a year in extra tax, so, you know, that funds a lot of teachers and nurses pay, it funds a lot of things, but the only way to avoid paying an export tax is to not export it. The only way to avoid an export tax is to supply more gas to Australians. And the gas industry have been taking the piss in Australia for so long that even though they've been exporting huge amounts of gas, they've been saying, you know, there's a shortage of gas. You know, there's a shortage of gas. You know, there's not enough gas. You have to let us build a new gas plant because there's not enough gas. It's like, hang on, but you're the world's largest exporter of gas. How can there be a shortage? So the beautiful thing about a gas export tax is not only will it mean we collect a lot of revenue, but the only way for the gas companies to avoid that revenue is to make sure that Australians have got all the gas we could possibly want. So we'll actually get lots of tax revenue. There'll be an increase in supply of gas for the Australian market. The price of gas will fall here in Australia and we'll all be richer. And to give you an example of how desperately we need this policy, in Saudi Arabia, when the price of oil goes up, the Saudis feel rich. In Qatar, when the price of gas goes up, the Qataris feel rich. In Australia, when the price of oil and gas and coal go up, we feel poor. We get told we're in an energy crisis. We get told that our prices are going up. We get inflation and our real wages are falling back to where we started. So every other country in the world is just laughing at us, going, what do you mean there's a shortage? What do you mean you feel poor when the price of your exports goes up? That's how broken the status quo is, and that's why a simple gas export tax will solve a couple of problems at the same time. And not just problems in the gas sector. As I said, it'll give us enormous amounts of revenue. If we want to drop the price of going to uni, want to drop the price of sending kids to childcare, want to drop the price of aged care, choose your own adventure, democracy, do what you want. How do you want to spend $17 billion a year? Because in Norway, they tax the gas industry and give their kids free higher education. In Australia, we subsidize the gas industry, give enormous amounts of gas away for free, and charge our kids $50,000 a year to get an arts degree. That's the size of the opportunity we have in front of us if we want to.
1: To go on that, what you were just talking about what you could actually do with the money once you have it, $17 billion, it sounds like a lot of money to a normal person. It is a lot of money. What, more specifically, what does that amount of money look like to a government? What could that change? What could that really tangibly bring about that we don't have? Could $17 billion, say, make tertiary education free? Could it make childcare free? Could it, you know, deliver us a massive income tax cut? Like, what could that money actually do?
2: Oh, look, so many things. We could put, we could easily put dental care. We could make dental care free, for example, right? We somehow we've got universal health care unless it's your teeth that need health. Like, for some reason in Australia, we just drew a line and went, no, dental health doesn't count. You know, as if losing your front tooth isn't something we might want to help you with. So we could make, we could put dental into Medicare for that. We could easily make childcare free. We have our higher education, you know, our HEX scheme. The repayments from HEX are about $5 billion a year. Well, we could get $17 billion a year from not giving so much of our gas away for free. So, yeah, no, we could make some really big changes. And when you think about, you know, so Tanya Plibersek, when she was environment minister, said we couldn't afford to stop species going extinct because we'd have to spend one, maybe even $2 billion on protecting the environment. One or $2 billion could stop koalas going extinct. One or $2 billion, you know, so... Yeah, it's a democracy. We can't do everything we want, but with $17 billion a year, we could pretty much do any one thing we wanted to do, probably do a couple of things. And similarly, if you just wanted, you know, again, Norway, no one goes to private school in Norway. Well, public schools are really good. They their public schools outperform our private schools in all the international rankings. They have free childcare. You know, again, other countries are laughing at us. They're like, you know, You look rich on paper, but you all feel poor. Have you tried fixing people's problems?
1: Well, see, it all sounds great. It definitely does. But let me play devil's advocate and say the things that you've probably been hearing from people for as long as you've been pushing for this policy. So the first one is we have pre-existing contracts for our gas. How does that change if we introduce a tax like this? And is it possible to do this?
2: So let's start at the beginning. Australia doesn't have contracts with anybody because Australia doesn't sell the gas. INPEX sells the gas. Chevron sells the gas. British Petroleum sells the gas. The Australian government does not have a single gas export contract with anybody. Like, so this idea that, but what about the contracts? It's a fantastic red herring. Now, to be clear, I'm not suggesting anyone rip up any contracts. I'd like the government or indeed the gas industry to bring forward the contracts that they think are so badly affected by this. But let me give you an example. When the price of gas surged after Vladimir Putin invaded Ukraine, when the price of gas surged, did the gas companies increase the price of the gas they were selling to the rest of the world? Yes. Does that mean that they reneged on contracts they had? No. Right? The gas price is moving up and down all the time. The exchange rate is moving up and down all the time. Australia's allowed to change its tax regime. That's not ripping up anybody's contracts. So, yeah, I hear this all the time, but it's sort of based on a fundamental misapprehension that the Australian government is responsible for exporting gas. It's worse than that. We give our gas away for free to foreign companies. They then sign contracts, you know, with other people to buy the gas. We're not even in the room when the contracts are getting signed. So, yeah, to those that say we'll have to renege on or rip up existing contracts, I say, well, I really don't think we should do that. But more importantly, I don't think there's any need to do that. And please, gas industry, could you show us the contracts you're concerned about? Because if the price of gas falls, they will sell gas at a lower price and their profits will be lower.
0: Mm.
2: No contract got harmed. If the price of gas goes up, they'll sell it for more money and they'll make more profit. No contracts got reneged on. So saying, look, when the gas leaves our shores, you have to pay us some money for it. That's not ripping up any contracts. It's making foreign-owned gas companies really sad. I mean, builders have to pay for bricks and bakers have to pay for flour. But bizarre as it might seem, foreign-owned gas companies don't have to pay us for our gas. that they sell to someone else and make a fortune. And they would like to keep getting it for free. Let's be crystal clear. They will be very sad if we make them pay for our gas. But I have to pay for gas if I heat my hot water. How come they don't have to pay for gas if they export it to Japan?
1: Well, then there's the more timely argument that the Labor government is kind of pushing at the moment, which is we need petrol from these countries. We need, you know, Japan and Malaysia and Singapore to work with us. If we do this, this will really piss them off and we can't get the things that we need. What do you say to that?
2: Oh, I love this one. So a couple of things. I don't know if you've heard of New Zealand, but it's just a little country to the right of us on the map, not a major gas exporter, hasn't had any trouble getting diesel. Not quite sure why not. It's as if their willingness to pay the world price for diesel allowed them to get access to diesel. So let's be clear, most countries in the world are not gas exporters, but most countries in the world have still got trucks driving around on their road. But somehow in Australia, oh, thank you, gas industry. Oh, thank you. Without you, we wouldn't have any diesel, said no other country in the world. I mean, how embarrassing, how genuinely embarrassing. Now, the next kind of level of bizarreness here is if you actually read very carefully, you have to read carefully because the headline says, thanks to gas, we got diesel, right? So I don't blame people for thinking that's what's happened. But if you actually kind of read the stories carefully, you'll see that the Prime Minister was more in the countries that invest in gas in Australia than in countries that supply diesel to Australia. Okay, so Japan doesn't have any diesel, right? But Japan's a big investor in Australian gas. Korea is a big investor in Australian gas. Malaysia is a very big investor in Australian gas. So the conversations were about saying to the foreign owners of the gas export industry, you really don't want us to tax your gas exports. I hear you. But what we've told the public is, oh, thanks to Chevron exporting gas from Australia, your local petrol station has got some diesel. I mean, remember what I said before, the Australian government doesn't sign any gas export contracts. So how did the Prime Minister promise that Chevron would supply gas to these countries? Like, it's not even ours. That's how embarrassing it is. But yeah, look, big picture, how come New Zealand trucks are still on the road? You know, how come trucks are driving around in PNG and Fiji today? How come trucks are driving around in Belgium today? So yeah, the idea that we owe it all to the gas industry, I mean, well played. That's some brilliant PR from the gas industry, but it doesn't stack up.
1: One argument that I take a little bit more genuinely, you've mentioned Norway a lot and their ability to use their oil exports to fund a whole lot of incredible things for their country, but it has made them reliant on that oil and moving away from it and becoming more of an environmental economy has been harder. Does something like this risk us becoming a petrostate and becoming reliant on our gas?
2: Well, we're already a petrostate. Like, this is the thing. Like, we're the world's poorest petrostate. We're the only petrostate where people don't think, oh, good, the price of our exports is going up. So you're right, that's a potential danger. But let's stare honestly into the world as it exists today. The Australian government is in a mad rush to approve as many gas projects as it can right now. The Australian government subsidises new gas projects in Australia right now. Straight after the 2022 election, the Albanese government threw $1.5 billion at the Middle Arm gas processing hub in Darwin. So we're already a petrostate. We just don't get any revenue for it. Now, if you're saying if we start taxing it, then maybe we'll get hooked on gas expansion – I'd say we're already hooked on gas expansion. We might as well get $17 billion a year to help us prepare for the inevitability that the world won't be buying our gas forever. So there's lots to this idea of, but what if we get hooked? But the main thing to understand is we can only export gas for as long as other countries want to buy it. And that's above our pay grade. Now, other countries are rapidly investing in renewables faster than we are. Other countries are making binding commitments to reduce emissions faster than we are. But even Chris Bowen, who supported the expansion of the Northwest Shelf, who supports new gas in Beetaloo, who supports subsidies in Middle Arm, even he says we need to prepare for a world where they might not want to buy our gas. So, you know, we have to really see our place in the world. We are a major exporter of gas and coal. We are a major contributor to the world's emissions. Doesn't matter where in the world our gas and coal gets burned, it cooks our reef and it kills our koalas. But while we are a major exporter of fossil fuels, second or third biggest in the world, it's the world that will decide whether it wants to buy a gas off us in 20 years or not. So we have to understand we've got one shot at taxing our gas. The minute it leaves our shores, it's gone. So, you know, might we get hooked on gas? I would argue we're already hooked. I'd say the question is, should we take the next 5 to 15 years and grab as much cash as we can while this industry declines, or should we keep giving it away for free?
1: Okay. Probably my biggest question that I think goes alongside

0: It would be unsurprising if we get dudded as much out of rare earths and critical minerals as we have out of gas. But why focus on gas? Well, a couple of things. The main one is there's no other major commodity that we give so much away of for free. I'm choosing my words carefully here, for free. More than half of the gas we export was given away with no royalty or no petroleum resource rent tax paid. None. Now, could we increase royalties on iron ore? Sure. Gold? Sure. Coal? Sure. No problem. But all of them have some royalty in place. Gas is the only commodity where huge amounts of it are literally given away for free. Now, I know that blows people's minds, but let me explain what's going on. When gas is underneath the earth, under the land, under South Australia or Queensland or New South Wales, the state government owns it and the state government has a royalty regime in place. I think the royalties could be a lot higher, but gas that gets sucked up from underneath Queensland or New South Wales pays a royalty. But when gas is in Commonwealth waters, when it's offshore, those giant rigs that you're used to seeing, the Commonwealth has no royalty. Has no royalty on nearly all of that gas. And the petroleum resource rent tax is a complete dud. So why gas? Because it's the worst. Why gas? Because it's the biggest grift. Should we stop there? No, of course not. But let's be clear, this is a big problem. It's particularly obscene because we're literally giving so much of it away for free. And the public are there saying, do it, do it, do it. So I hear you, but at this point in history, should we go, all right, well, let's take the pressure off gas. Let's pick a fight with the entire mining industry right now, and let's chuck it all up in the air. In fact, why don't we just change the whole tax system while we're at it? I mean, there's nothing the gas industry would love more than to say, that's an interesting question, David. Yes, let's spend a couple of years coming up with the optimal taxation regime that works for 50 entirely different commodities. Right? Because that's the point is the geology, the economics, the environmental harm of all these different resources is quite different. So it's actually really hard to come up with the one true optimal resource tax regime. But I promise you, that's what the gas industry would love to chat to you about. Hopefully for, I don't know, 10 years, maybe 12.
1: How do you feel after pushing this idea for so long, to hear that it's being potentially adopted in the Labour Party platform, to hear different politicians really from all sides of the political spectrum kind of pick up this idea and really run with it at the moment?
0: I kind of feel the same every day. I somehow have an ability to not ride other people's roller coasters. Their highs don't excite me, their lows don't get me down. There's an old saying about politics. It's the long, boring task of drilling through hard boards. Look, I'm obviously excited that people care about this, can see the problem that I can see, and that people are coming under more and more pressure to do something about it. But hope is not a strategy. Democracy responds to the pressures it's under. So, the economist in me is happy, the researcher in me is happy, the person who's interested in driving actual policy change is just as pessimistic as I usually am, because we're up against the most powerful industry in the world. All right. And the idea that someone's going to write a paper and the gas industry will go, oh, you're right. Oh, you caught us. All right. Fair cop. We'll start paying, right? That's not going to happen. The only way we're going to actually get a gas tax is if literally millions of Australians keep doing what they're doing and keep saying, you know what, I feel pissed off about this and I want something to change. Because until the government fears voters more than it fears a tantrum from the gas industry, we won't get one. But yeah, no, how do I feel? I feel kind of relieved that lots of people can see what I can see. I feel excited at the prospect that we might be able to change our country in such a uniquely big way. I mean, this would be bigger than, this would be bigger than the opportunities that the Whitlam government had in 1975. Like literally, hey, we've just got $17 billion a year for the next decade. What do you want to do with it? What do you want to do with 170 billion? All right. So that's

0: for someone that's interested in making Australia a better place, it kind of doesn't get bigger than that. But I don't underestimate how hard it will be. But, you know, the poor Prime Minister, every time he tweets a photo of a dog or a football star or whatever, people just go, yeah, great, now tax gas. You know, so it's clearly grinding them down, but that doesn't mean that they'll, you know, just instantly do it. But the real political challenge for Labor is if they don't do it, the Conservatives might. Like Andrew Hastie, who will be the next Liberal leader, he's already said he supports it. Clive Palmer supports it. Pauline Hanson's kind of cooked up a thing that sounds like she supports it, but it was actually kind of designed by the gas industry. But why did she have to do something slippery like that? Because she can't tell her voters she's opposed to taxing gas. She just doesn't want to tell Gina she supports taxing gas, right? So she's done the clever PRRT thing and invented something that looks like it works that it won't. But, you know, you got Andrew Hastie, you got Clive Palmer, and you got Pauline Hanson flirting with it. Yeah, there's a huge opportunity here for Labor to grab the bull by the horns and use the anger of the gas industry to explain to Australians, look, we're putting Australians first. You bet it made the gas industry sad. Of course they're sad. I took $17 billion off them and I'm giving it to you. You're welcome. Like that's nation-defining stuff. But while I hope it happens because Labor see the opportunity, Labor also need to see the risk that populist right-wing nationalists can see the same opportunity I can see. And I'd much rather that money be collected by a government with a progressive agenda and spent on things that I think would genuinely make Australia a better place, rather than let the right wing get in and say, all right, we'll cut the company tax, or we'll cut taxes for high income earners, or we'll scrap capital gains tax altogether, or whatever else Pauline Hanson thinks would be a good idea. So this is about our democracy. What kind of society do we want to have? Because we can buy $17 billion worth of different society, but are we going to buy tax cuts for the rich or free higher education for the young? That's why voting matters.
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0: Hello and welcome to Level Up Down Under, the show here on 2SCR where we talk all things video games and nothing but video games. I'm your host, Tom.
1: And I'm Adam, and we've got a great show ahead of us today. We've got two reviews. We'll get into the new releases, including one from here, Down Under. If you want to hear about anything else to do with video games that we don't cover, or you want to comment to us, let us know at 0468441073 on our text line. But before all that, let's get into the news.
0: That's right, you heard it here first, but don't forget, you're listening to
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0: Microsoft has launched a new Xbox backwards compatibility program for PC, allowing players on the platform to play original Xbox titles on PC. The endeavor, originally launched on Xbox One, has allowed owners of select titles to play them with enhanced resolutions, performance, and achievements on Xbox systems. On PC, the initiative has launched with four titles to start off with: Blinks the Time Sweeper, Conker Live and Reloaded, Crimson Skies, High Road to Revenge, and Fusion Frenzy. Owners of digital copies can currently play them alongside all Xbox Game Pass users with compatible hardware. In other Xbox news, the company has begun testing game streaming with advertisements. Released for a limited period through Xbox Insiders, the experience enables players to watch a series of ads before allowing a one-hour uninterrupted stream of gameplay. The experiment is also available on older Xbox hardware, including the One series of consoles, allowing newer Series X and S titles to be streamed with a compatible internet connection. God of War Lorfi, the upcoming PS5 title and continuation in the Sony-exclusive franchise, has received a release date slated for February 16, 2027. The announcement was made at Comic-Con 2026 and came alongside the reveal that a new title featuring the previous main character Kratos is also in the works, although it is seemingly unrelated to the remakes in development of the original trilogy. And finally, the PlayStation Network suffered an outage last Friday, leaving all PlayStation services unavailable for hours, including access to the PlayStation Store, online multiplayer, and even some single-player titles. The outage comes weeks after Sony announced that they would be discontinuing physical game production from 2028. The cause for the outage has been pointed towards simultaneous outage reports with Amazon Web Services. The last major outage to occur was in February 2025, when PlayStation Network went offline for about 24 hours. And that's it from the Level Up Down Under news desk. Now, back to the studio.
1: Thanks for that, Tom. How many advertisements would you watch to get an hour of uninterrupted game time?
0: None. Is that a choice?
1: I don't know. Like, I feel like if I was a kid, not even if I was a kid, I'm sure there were phone games where it's like every time you beat a level, you have to watch an ad. But yeah. I would just like...
0: Or if you were bad at those games like me, every time you failed, oh, watch an ad, maybe continue again.
1: Oh, yeah, get a new life.
0: Yeah. It's, I mean, look, I think it's an interesting initiative. I'm not going to, you know, completely denounce it straight away because obviously it's providing, it's game streaming on older platforms, but at the same time, it's, you know, kind of commodifying or taking away, you know, ownership for like people who, you know, I guess can't afford it. But, you know, integrating ads into a gaming experience, at least it's uninterrupted, but yeah. it's very undecided. It's it harkens back to, you know, you always see those dystopian futures where it's like advertising is so intertwined with like the services and goods that you receive. And, you know, that's potentially a path forward here.
1: Yeah. But here's my sort of worry. Like, maybe every hour you play a video game, you should, I'm not saying I do, but you should probably get up, go for a walk,
0: and
1: get
0: watch
1: a drink.
0: Some advertisements.
1: But like, no. if you do it this way, like, what's keeping people from playing the ads and walking away, making themselves a sandwich?
0: Oh, that's when they've got a. That's when this is how they bring the Kinect back.
1: Oh, it's coming back, baby.
0: It's coming back. You got to sit in front. They got to verify it. You're sitting down, eyes open.
1: Bring it back. What do you mean?
0: Drink verification. Well, I guess we'll have to see how that actually turns out. But sounds like you can give it a try now if you are at all interested. There,
1: that's okay.
0: Yes, maybe not.
1: Maybe.
0: Well, of course, we've got a very packed show here tonight on Level Up Down Under, so we best get straight into it. You're listening to 2SCR 107.3. So we're back again. Hello, Adam. And what have you brought for us this week?
1: Well, today I'm looking at Project Zomboid by The Indie Stone.
0: Ooh, okay. So now I love myself a zombie game every now and then, but tell us about this one. What is going on here?
1: So Project Zomboid is an open-world zombie survival horror game at its heart, but at the same time, it's nothing like its peers in almost any of those genres. So, like, first things first, in the game, you're expected to die. The game expressly tells you, like, the apocalypse is occurring. Or it occurred. You died.
0: Yeah.
1: This was your story. And so, like, you're not led to believe, like, oh, yeah, there's an ending to this. It's, like, it's more about how long you can survive and how you do it.
0: Right.
1: Yeah, which you can do in a ton of different ways.
0: So I guess if you've got so many different avenues of surviving, or at least trying to survive as long as possible, how does it exactly play?
1: So it starts pretty simple, like a top-down shooter. So you walk around with your WASD or your left stick. You shoot with your right stick. Yeah, you can shoot zombies, but with that same control scheme, it's a bit meticulous. Like, there are menus, and menus are a big part of it. Like, you have to decide what you can carry, what you can't carry. It's just meticulous. It's like, yeah, you can carry a bunch of stuff, but you'll be overweight, but then you find a bag, and the bag has a weight divider, so you put a bunch
0: of
1: stuff.
0: Very realistic.
1: So, like, it's, yeah, it's heavy, but it's like you don't have to stuff it into your pockets, so it doesn't slow you down
0: that much.
1: That's
0: true. Get more freedom in the old hips.
1: Exactly. So, like, with this, you can build bases, you can decorate your base, you can farm and fish, and you can still hunt down hordes of zombies if that's what you want. You can go to the mall, you can fix cars, but all of these things require, like, setup. You have to have enough skills, which you can get by watching TV, by doing the activity or reading books, and you need the right tools. You can't just, like, put boards up on a window. You have to deconstruct a table.
0: Okay.
1: But to deconstruct the table, you need level 2 construction, and you need a screwdriver, or you need an axe.
0: I mean, what it sounds like to me is this game has taken every, like, step that might be involved in learning a skill, and then it said, oh, you know what? We're actually going to put that in the game, right?
1: Like, exactly. And, like, there are things where it's like, oh, you want to farm? You can use a shovel, or you can dig with your hands. But you can injure your hand, and then you'll need bandages. Those bandages have to be clean, and they stay clean depending on how high your first aid skill is. Like,
0: this sounds like Decision Tree the game with a zombie theme, but I'm kind of all over that. It seems like it gives you a lot of freedom, and, like, you can kind of take shortcuts if you want, but you might end up paying for it.
1: You
0: in
1: will
0: the
1: die.
0: End.
1: Yeah,
0: yes,
1: like
0: it is guaranteed. This game expects you to die, right?
1: It's happened to me more than once.
0: Well, I mean, I guess speaking of this journey that your kind of character goes on, is there an actual story amongst that?
1: Okay, so yes and no. So I mentioned you could watch TV.
0: Hmm.
1: This is an apocalypse, so like a zombie apocalypse.
0: Yeah.
1: So you get what you sort of expect. You get news stations and automated TV that you'd see throughout your day. So, like, the news channel is always broadcasting something. Not always, even. Like, you have to be at the TV at the right time. So, like, the 6 p.m. news.
0: Oh, yeah. Just like real life.
1: Yeah. But sometimes you'll be a bit busy, like, trying to find food to eat, water to drink, better clothes because yours are all bloody and ripped open and you're getting cold because there are seasons in this game. So, like, on every playthrough, you're not going to catch everything, like, because eventually power goes down.
0: Yeah,
1: as well, like, there are newspapers too you could find that sort of lead up to the incident. I don't want to spoil anything, but there are locations you can go to and find things, but or you could go to the wiki.
0: Which, is it one of those wiki games where
1: it's a bit of a wiki game with how contrived doing some stuff is?
0: Yeah. And look, don't get me wrong, I don't mind a wiki game either. I'm a big Terraria enjoyer, and that game feels like almost like you cannot navigate that game without some access to external information.
1: Yeah, but if you're not a wiki gamer like me,
0: yeah,
1: you don't have to. You can be like, I want to fix this car, and find it really confusing until you have to wiki, and then you can go away from the wiki.
0: Mm.
1: Like, you don't have to dive into the wiki. You'd be like, today I want to be a mechanic.
0: Yeah.
1: Look up the mechanic stuff, and then...
0: And amongst all this, do the zombies do, like, they pose a real threat, I imagine, since you mentioned you will die in
1: Every time I'm like, nah, the zombies are slow. Like, they're slower than your walking pace.
0: Yeah.
1: And then, like, your car breaks down. And you try to get out and run away, and it's like, and then you die. And like, it's like every time I think they're not that dangerous, and then they kill me.
0: That you underestimate them. I think that's what you've done there.
1: Exactly.
0: Well, if one was to play Project Zomboid, where can you get it?
1: So this one's out for PC only at the moment, but stay tuned because they're always updating this game. They've just announced their most recent update will have better controller support. And to me, that sort of says, okay, they might be working in that direction.
0: Mm.
1: But like right now, they're still on like 0.4.2 or something. And they've been there for, or they've been in alpha for a long time.
0: That's a long roadmap.
1: Yeah, yeah. But yeah, I think it's good signs regardless.
0: Yeah. And do you have a song that you'd like to take us out from the game?
1: That's right. I've got Get Ready by Zach Beaver.
0: Well, you've heard it here, there. You're listening to Level Up Down Under. Don't go anywhere. We'll be right back with another review on 2SCR 107.3.

0: 2SER.
1: Welcome back to 2SER. Level Up Down Under is your only radio show where you have me and Tom talking about video games.
2: Yes, no one else.
1: And speaking of video games, Tom, you played one, I heard.
2: Yes, I have been playing a new video game. You might have heard of it. It's called Doom the Dark Ages, but specifically Revelations, a new DLC that came out for it just in the beginning of July. So, yeah, I'd love to talk about it there. You know, I have been knee-deep in this game. It's the DLC, it came out, in July, but the game itself came out in May 2025. It's about half the length of the real game. Well, not real game, you know what I mean. But this is an action FPS, part of the greater new Doom trilogy, beginning with the, simply titled Doom in 2016, Doom Eternal in 2021, and you play as the aptly titled Doom Slayer. This title is similar in the fact to, like, Doom Eternal, where that also received the story DLC that kind of continued that game. That one was the Ancient Gods back then.
1: Okay, let's get into it then. So, if you didn't catch Dark Ages when it came out, how does it compare to previous entries?
2: Well, yeah, so it's the third in the trilogy. Now, these new games are, I would say, like, they're kind of a pure refinement and advancement on, like, the simple premise of, bad guy, demon, I have a gun, I shoot demon, rinse and repeat. And I know that might sound a little reductive, but it's hard to find a series that so elegantly fuses its mechanics together amongst its backdrop of a gory and hell-like landscape. And Doom the Dark Ages takes a new approach where you still have an array of unique weapons and demon varieties to rip and tear, but much like how Doom Eternal advanced its predecessor's combat to be more vertical and speedy, this one runs with the tagline stand and fight, because it emphasizes this slower, more defensive combat focused on parrying and attacks and blocking using the new shield that you use for the majority of the game. And I know this might be, not everyone's opinion, but I honestly much preferred the slower gameplay of Dark Ages versus Eternal. I might get flamed for that, but okay. I just thought it felt more in line with Doom 2016, and it just felt a little more rewarding. I feel like I lost track of what I was doing in Eternal so much, but is just my opinion, of course.
1: Yeah, that's an interesting take, seeing as though, like, a lot of people love the Doom franchise for its speed.
2: Yeah, I mean, don't get me wrong, I like the speed as well. I just feel like Doom Eternal went so hard in potentially, like, that direction, where it's the amount of weapon swapping you need to do, and you keep jumping in between multiple enemies at once. I kind of lost track in it, but some people really like that combat, and I don't fault them. I feel it's a purely, personal taste sort of thing there.
1: Okay, so what are you getting when returning to the Dark Ages with Revelations?
2: Well, yeah, so this one throws you right back into that same dense action that the main title had, but it quickly introduces this whole new method of combat, where the original game did heavily focus on that shield to block and parry attacks, and using its abilities to stun enemies rather than just dodge them. But this DLC introduces a new side weapon called the Chain Spear, which drastically changes how one would engage in a fight, because now it gives you access to quick dashes, you can hook onto enemies similar to how you could in Doom Eternal with the meat hook, enabling a lot more aerial and vertical traversal in combat. I boil it down to, in this one, you're more dodging and speeding out of the way instead of blocking those incoming attacks.
1: Okay, so, like, I played the first couple Dooms, and I remember dodging the bullets, like, was actually a bigger part of it. It was like a bullet hell.
2: Yeah, it's kind of like a first-person bullet hell, yeah.
1: Yeah, so, and how does the Chain Spear play out in gameplay? Is it tacked on or more, like, thought out, like, fully developed?
2: Yeah, so, I mean, one might think, oh yeah, they just chucked a new side weapon and call it a day, but this actually feels pretty integral to the game. The levels really emphasize this new verticality in terms of freedom of movement you get, and the way fights play out, they do it so differently compared, like, with the same enemy, so it feels really refreshing there. And you also get a complete new skill tree to invest in with this spear as well, so you can upgrade that, but you can also swap back to the shield eventually, letting you choose which fights you use each side weapon in. And I found in my playstyle, I actually fought larger bosses with the shield, kind of like, took a stance, blocked their attacks. But when it came to smaller hordes and flying enemies, I would go all out with the spear and I'd just zip all around the place. It was really fun doing that.
1: So is there much of a story to go along alongside this gameplay switch-up?
2: Yeah, well, traditionally, Doom has never been like much for story. But like the rest of the new trilogy, it does really emphasize this conquest the demons were trying to make on the planet Argent Denure. But also features a less powered up Doom Slayer because he has to rebuild his armor after getting the crap beat out of him in an arena early in the game. But more interestingly, this game actually features little flashbacks to the original Doom, Doom 1 and 2, the Doom Slayer's past, where it actually links to those games, but I won't spoil too much there if you do want to check it out yourself.
1: Okay, I'm not going to lie. This is the first time I've heard of a different planet instead of like just Earth and Mars in the Doom series.
2: Yeah, the lore is deep in this new trilogy, I will say.
1: Might have to check this one out then. So as a continuation, is Revelations a success?
2: Yeah, overall, I would say yes. It's got a lot of heft that will keep you thoroughly engaged. But if you are a fan of the Dark Ages original gameplay loop, or even a more frantic combat of Eternal, then you will get a kick out of this one. I'd say there's a few pacing issues, because it felt like I got bogged down by like some puzzle platforming parts at times, but it's far and few between. So if you're clamoring more Doom, it has once again shown that it can iterate rather than just be derivative of their previous titles. And if you do want to check it out, you can get it on PC, PlayStation 5, and the Xbox Series consoles at the moment.
1: Oh, well, that was a pretty interesting review. Do you have any tracks for us to go out on?
2: Yes, I do. This one is called Fractal Abyss. This is once again by Finishing Move, the Inc., who did the soundtrack for Doom the Dark Ages. They do a bunch of video game soundtracks here. And you're listening to Level Up Down Under on 2SER 107.3. Don't go anywhere, we've got the releases coming up.

0: You're listening to Level Up Down Under here on 2SCR 107.3, the show all about video games. And that was a track from Doom, the Dark Ages Revelations. If you've played a recent Doom game or even one of the old ones, we'd love to hear about it on the text line 0468 44 1073. But of course, I'm Tom, and I'm here with Adam, who has got the releases for the week. And you know what that means?
1: More games! More games! Yeah!
0: What have you got for us this week?
2: Oh, that's right. They keep coming out and they won't stop. Tomorrow, Wednesday, the 29th of July, we've got Halo Campaign Evolved. It's a faithfully yet modernized remake of Halo Combat Evolved's campaign. Experience the original story, rebuilt with high-definition visuals, updated cinematics, refined controls, plus a brand new three-mission adventure featuring the Master Chief and Sergeant Johnson. A broader arsenal of weapons, vehicles, enemies, and gameplay modifying skulls add a fresh tactics and endless replayability. That one's coming out on Xbox Series X, PC, and PlayStation 5?
0: Yeah, what? I saw that you could get a physical copy of this with a PS5 banner. It just looked so wild to me that it's made the jump. And I think this is the third time that Halo has been released now, because they did a remake back in, 2012 as well, I think?
2: Oh my God, was it that long ago?
0: Yeah.
2: Old.
0: Well, that was the Xbox 360 days. So yeah. The only Xbox not getting the fresh Halo was the Xbox One.
2: Was it on the Halo anniversary?
0: I guess it was the Master Chief Collection, it was like the same version from 360 put in there. But so if you missed out, you can finally jump into Halo, but no multiplayer, except like online co-op. No deathmatch.
2: Oh, okay.
0: Yeah, so
2: co-op better. Yeah. Everyone should get along and not shoot each other.
0: Well, wouldn't the world be a nicer place? And what else have you got?
2: Tuesday, the 4th of August, we've got Beast of Reincarnation. This is Game Freak's brand new title. That's right, Game Freak's, the maker of Pocket Card Jockey and that other little-known game, Pokemon or something.
0: Oh, yeah. No, I've never heard of that one. Obscure title.
2: I know. Let's get back to Pocket Card Jockey. Beast of Reincarnation. It's an action RPG with a fusion of real-time and turn-based combat. Experience the innovative one-person, one-dog RPG in the beautiful yet harsh world of Beast of Reincarnation, which awaits at the end of Emma and Ku's journey. This one's out on PlayStation 5, Xbox Series X, and PC.
0: And finally, I think you had one more for us.
2: That's right, the big one. This one's also out on Tuesday, the 4th of August, so competing with Game Freak.
0: Ooh.
2: They're going to win for sure. Big Walk, finally an Aussie-made game. Big Walk is a cooperative multiplayer adventure about teamwork and talking. Hang out and get lost with close friends in a big world. A cooperative online walker-talker by House House, the creators of Untitled Goose Game.
0: The one and only Aussie devs.
2: Yeah, I'm really looking forward to this one.
0: Yes, it looks like such a cool recreation of the Australian outback and native forests. Doing it with friends, I feel like a disservice, of course, a friend slop game.
2: I feel like it might be the best one, because whenever I'm playing those friend slop games, I always get separated from my friends and I'm just like, oh, I want to talk to my friends.
0: Yeah.
2: And this one is basically, it seems like, you walk with your friends. And so, if you want to hang out with your friends and not just play a game with them, if you actually want to talk, this might be the game for you.
0: No, absolutely. Well, we'll have to see how that one shapes up, if it hits the mark there. I quickly just wanted to give a shout out to Cody on the text line, who wanted to shout out Simpsons Doom, the very first modded game they ever played. So, yes, that was a very interesting one. Definitely check it out if you haven't seen it before. But yes, that about brings us to the close of the show. We'd like to thank you all so much for listening, of course. If you'd like to reach out, Adam, where can you find us?
2: Well, it's been a pretty zombie-heavy show, but if there are any zombie games you'd like us to cover, let us know over at levelupdownunder@2ser.com. I've been Adam.
0: Yeah, I'm Tom. We're going to leave you a track from John Carpenter's Toxic Commando. It's called Clutch. And you've been listening here. Don't forget to tune in to Download Disco at 8 p.m. or if you're listening on Saturday, Pretzel Logic. And we'll catch you next time if my track wants to do its thing. Sometimes this happens.
2: Soon.
0: Never enough. It's never enough.
2: I'll vamp. So video games, eh?
0: We love video games, right? Who doesn't?
2: I'm really looking forward to Big Walk.
0: No, here we go. We got it here. This is clutch. See you next time.

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Pleasure to be on the air with you right now. We're going to be here for the next 2 hours playing you new and unreleased electronic music from Australia and around the world on the program you're listening to, Download Disco. Big love to the show before us, Level Up Down Under. Tom and Adam, legends on the show. We always enjoy listening back, streaming back, listening to them live. All things games and culture. Check them out if you haven't heard them before.

0: in the studio, mixing live by co-hosts, co-producers, Lorna Clarkson and Colin Ho, both who've taken a well-deserved break. Lorna's been real busy DJing up a storm lately, and has a gig coming up soon too, but more on that later. I want to first just let you know that this beautiful ambient drum bass track is brand new, and it's by a producer called Triple F, who you might know better as Tommy DeRue's Dutch Underground. DJ and producer kind of delves in breakcore, reggaecore, jungle, drum and bass. Hope you enjoy it. This is just a taster of what is to come on the show so far. Also in there, we'll have new music by Killig, Decoder, Pluralist, Koreatown Acid, North Tech, and plenty more.
1: But we have very few moments to reflect on them and to try and take a step back and see how what we're doing now or where what was it now mainly.
2: To where's he are?

0: right now. Yeah.
1: Just a quick language warning on this one. But anyone, little ones are listening, might want to cover their ears or come back in a minute.
0: Yo.

turn it into some ASMR.

Esther. This track here, it's by a UK producer by the name of Killick. And the track is called Whisper 1234. It came out just shy of a few days ago. It is a fresh July release, and I can't believe I'm saying this, but it is this artist's debut album. They've made so much music, lots of EPs. For any fans of electronic music, you'll know their music. This debut release will be out on label AITD, and it's called Robots Will Take Over, and wonder why we have so many group chats and so few hospitals.

0: 2SER acknowledges the custodians of the Gadigal and Darug lands from which we
1: are. This is Addison Groove. 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
1: 2SER acknowledges the custodians of the Gadigal and Darug lands from which we broadcast.
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My name is Teresa Tan, and this is the Download Disco. 8 till 10 p.m. We're your weekly 2-hour mix of new and unreleased electronic music, all styles, all genres, all BPMs. I'm in the solo studio, apologies tonight. Usually in here, I've got the wonderful selections and mix opinions of Colin Ho and Lorna Clarkson, taking a well-deserved break. If you're enjoying this dub right now, this is by producer Boxia. It's called Day in the Sun. It's off a really great compilation, a 13-track of every track a different artist from Berlin label Safe Space. My apologies, Stuttgart label Safe Space.

some more tracks from that dub compilation. It's called Dub Spaces Volume 2 from Stuttgart label Safe Space. It's got the likes of DJ Swisherman, Lorcaine Kelly, Avran, Nobel Cortex, just to name a few. The track you heard was by DJ Boxia. This track here, it's called Dub. It's by an artist called Krasner from San Diego, California. It's on their self-released little EP, Redline. This is out as of yesterday, and the dub compilation is out as of 3 days ago. Stick with us. Plenty of new music to share.

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1: Ooh, S-E-R.

Hardware and Angular Sounds. I'm sure you'll be absolutely loving this track. It goes by the name FM-E. It is a self-release track and EP release of the same name by Belfast artist and producer Regia. The full album will be out on the 7th of August. You might better know them as Robbie McCammon. Check them out if you can. It's now 9:05. Being a big privilege, as always, every week to be on air, sharing all styles, all genres, and all BPMs of electronic music with you. New releases from August and July. And we've got even a couple of tracks from upfront listens from October, November. Nothing in December just yet. But I hope you're enjoying the show, and please know that you can check out the playlist on 2scr.com/download-disco. If you're curious about any of the tracks we've played tonight, and I know there's been a lot of interesting Angular ones, some challenging, but hope you've enjoyed the show so far. Stick with us, we're here till 10 p.m. See ya.

just want to say a big happy birthday. Shout out to Colin Ho, who is one of our co-producers and pro-selectors, usually on the show with us in the studio. Hope you're having a great birthday. Playing this track for you by Koreatown Acid. It is a fresh release, out only 2-3 days ago. It's called Near Distance Future. And it's off the EP called Return to the Grid. You can find it on a label called Neurotrain Records.

It's 9 o'clock. Can't believe we've already gone through half of the show. We're here till 10 p.m. Plenty of new music to play for you here on 2SER 107.3 FM. My name's Fraser Tan. Name of the show is Download Disco. I'm 1/3 of the regular producers and selectors of new music. And I just want to do a quick shout out because if you're like me and you're feeling the blues of winter and you just maybe want to go have a boogie on a dance floor, just a reminder to all of you that there is great live music happening all around the city. And one in particular I'm going to give a shout out to is courtesy of our very own Lorna Clarkson, who's usually on the show. Long-time host, long-time producer, long-time selector of good music. Lorna is playing at the Abercrombie on this weekend, actually, Saturday, August 1st, as part of the Play Nice Confidential, the 8th edition party of that variety. And it's going to be house music, it's going to be good tunes. Lorna is also playing with Jason DeCox, who's playing back-to-back with Unprotected Success, as well as Harry Court. It's going to be a bit of a 10 p.m. till 4 a.m. affair, so I hope you'll join me on the dance floor for a bit of a boogie. You can find your tickets on Human Ticks. Again, that was Play Nice Confidential, and I'm told Angels Only on the dance floor.

palms turn the light. Just a shift in the rhythm when the moment feels right.

0: message in the sky. No answer in the light. 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
1: Hi, my name is William Little. I volunteer on 2SER Breakfast, hosting the Community Armchair segment. This place has given me my start. It's given me skills, resources, and community in this media space. Quite frankly, I wouldn't have known how to navigate this industry if it weren't for 2SER. I love 2SER.
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0: 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This track here is Herengracht, and it's by Black Rave Culture. They've got a new album coming out in August. This track here, though, a bit of a pre-release, it's a single they put out in June of this year. But the reason I wanted to play this track is because one of their three members is James Bangura, and we heard that fresh new release by James Bangura about house music being a deacon and their god. That was called Jack Sermon, and that's a new track. That was the track before this one.
1: To SER.

this beautiful track here. It's called Morning Equation. It's by Vancouver artist by the name of Genie String Bass. It's off their EP Chain Reaction. You can find it on the label Supersound. It came out just a few days ago, July 23.

0: 2SER. The feature album this week on 2SER is Tally by Body Type. The Eora Sydney Scuzzrock Mystics add up all the best parts of jangle pop and post-punk into a brilliant and luminescent third studio record. Tally by Body Type, the feature album all this week on 2SER 107.3.
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4: 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My name's Teresa Tan. This is the Download Disco 2-hour show. We're here from 8 till 10 p.m. every Tuesday night, bringing you the best new and unreleased electronic music from Australia and around the world. This track, it's called Scat Pack. Bit of an upfront release, an upfront listen. This is a track by James Bangura off their EP Jack Sermon. Played you another track earlier on the show, and it's all about house music. You can find this track out on the label Shall Not Fade, this EP in fact, at the end of this month, so only in a couple of days, 2 or 3 days from now, that EP will be out. And if you love to dance and you love house music, just a reminder that Lorna Clarkson, who is our legendary longtime host, DJ, creator of the show, a Sydney legend in the world of DJing, they are playing a party this weekend at the Abercrombie. It's part of the Play Nice Confidential, Volume 8. This party's for angels only, I'm told. So Lorna's going to be spinning some music that definitely will get the dance floor heated up. Also playing on the same night as Lorna, we've got Jason DeCox playing back-to-back with Unprotected Success, and we've also got Harry Court. So grab your tickets now if you can. Join me on the dance floor at Abercrombie Hotel Saturday night. It's a bit of a 10 p.m. till 4 a.m. affair. You can find your tickets on Human Ticks. Quick back announce, we had quite a few vocals. Euphoric, beautiful tracks just before this one. We heard from Eden Samara. That's with a track called Punish Me, one of my favourite releases so far of the year. Although that is not out, that release and that EP by the name Odyssey by Eden Samara, not out until September 4th later this year via label Local Action. We also heard a very upfront listen, an October 2nd release, called All For You, beautiful vocals by Sydney's very own Kutcher. The track was by Berlin-based Sydney producer Logic 1000. That will be out in October on an EP called Confirmation through French label Therapy Because Music. And just quickly, also played a July release, only out 2 days, by Indonesian duo Sugar Sheen. That track was called Kumahari Ini. That is a self-release. You can find it on Bandcamp. It's out now. And also the really beautiful track Morning Equation, another late July release by Genie String Bass. You can find that release out on the label Supersound. Just hope you stick with us. We're here till 10 p.m. I got plenty of music still to play for you. New releases from Australia and around the world. All styles, all genres, and all BPMs.

Yeah.

0: Hi, I'm Katie Kelly, and I'm a producer for Tuesday Breakfast, and I love 2SER because it is a platform for everyone to get involved and share what they're passionate about, and it is a very vital part of the kind of social, cultural, creative scene in Sydney.
1: Dial in and zone out after a long day with the space in between, bringing you down-tempo sounds to mellow out your evening. Organic jazz, soul, dub, ambient, post-rock, and more all coming up in the space in between. 10 p.m. tonight on 2SER 107.3.

2 minutes to 10. I can't believe it's almost been 2 hours. We are a 8 to 10 p.m. Tuesday night weekly show. And I hope you've had quite the adventure sonically with us on the show tonight. On 2SCR 107.3 FM. You never know quite what you're going to hear, but you'll definitely find something interesting and find something unique. This is new music by Caitlin Aurelia Smith, an American composer, performer, producer, label boss, based in LA. And she's actually more known for her beautiful compositions on the Bischler Modular Synthesizer. But this is Caitlin Aurelia Smith in a slightly different mode, and I'm loving it. This is a track off a forthcoming release called Ruin. It's not just music.

You can find this on 2nd of October, along with the rest of the tracks on that EP, on their own label, Someone Special. The track before, also a really interesting kind of exploration, a sonic exploration of jazz sampling, breakbeat, footwork, a lot of jump programming, and a bit of some hints of UKG and jungle. That was a track called Personal Jazz, an EP of the same name by a researcher, producer, DJ Strawberry. That is out now on LA label Duke Bounce Work.

white hot mirror. Current is quicker though, my image pulled with the flow. And eyes flash, flicker fast, blink and glitter smash like letter like trash like. Wanna throw stones.

Big love to everyone who tuned in tonight to the show. Shout out to Tom and Mia. I know you've got some great listeners out there. So many of you, we love your support. Hope you've heard something new and unexpected tonight. And we hope to hear from you and play some more music for you next week. But for now, please stick around for the space in between Vondre, Down Tempo Sounds. Hopefully this song gives you a bit of a vibe of what the show's going to be like after this one. My name is Teresa Dan, and this is the Download Disco. 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

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Name of this program is The Space In Between. My name is Andre. It's the second part on the show here of my Gigi Marson special. As I said last week, he's a very, very dear music maker in regards to this show and to, you know, my listening generally. But I think he really is one of a handful of artists that really hits the right exact buttons that I try to get. I try and elicit on this show, which I've been doing for a while now. So last week I played music from this Italian music maker from his latest album, Movement, but then also going back right from his earliest album from 1986 called Wind. And I finished the first edition of the show after two tracks from the first album from a trio he did two albums with called Gaussian Curve, which included Johnny Nash, guitarist also, who runs the Melody as Truth label. And he did some more work with him, which we'll hear later on in the show. And Young Marco, really great DJ, though he plays trance now. I'm not so keen on that. Was a great DJ. Maybe he still is, I don't know. But also was a part of this trio. They put out an album in 2015 called Clouds. This is a track from it called Broken Clouds. And then we'll hear three tracks from their second album, which they put out in 2017, called The Distance. All came out on the Music From Memory label. After that, we'll hear some collaborations with Greg Foote. And from his album that he did on the Apollo label, the kind of ambient offshoot of RNS Records back in 2020. Some more, some tracks that he did with Johnny Nash. Then we'll also hear some remixes and other collaborations that he's done. I hope you can stay with me here on The Space In Between on 2SCR.

to SCR Space in Between Gigi Mus and Special. Of course, I should say thank you to Download Disco, who brought together a fantastic show before me, as they do every single week. If you listen to this show on demand, go and listen to Download Disco. It's really great electronic and club and other related type musics. Okay, into the second album from Gaussian Curve, The Distance, which came out in 2017. Just then we heard Breathe, and before that, Broken Cloud. This is Dancing Rain, and after this we'll get into tracks from this album. We'll get into two tracks that Gigi Mason did with regular on the show, keyboard player Greg Foate. Space in Between, to SCR.

know you are.

to SCR, space in between Gigi Marston's special. Right now, playing tracks from his 2020 album that he recorded for the Apollo label, which was the more kind of ambient offshoot of the RNS label, Legendary Dance label. This is Khalifa Golf Club, and before that, If, from the Vaheen EP, which came out on the Language of Sound label, which I think is connected to... Maybe that was a part of something to do with Light in the Attic, I think. Anyway, a track called Shaddai, and two tracks that he did with from two releases that he did with albums he did with Greg Foat from the Dolphin album, which is lovely, which came out on the Strut label, the title track, and before that from an album called The Fish Factory Sessions, a track called Sabina. Before that, we heard Gorsin Curve from the second album they did together, Another Place and Dancing Rain. Again, featuring Johnny Nash, who we'll hear from shortly, teaming up again, the guitarist with Gigi Masson and Young Marker. Okay, we'll hear one more track from Calypso, and then we'll go into some tracks from the Postcards from Nowhere album that Johnny Nash and Gigi Masson did in 2019 on Johnny Nash's Melody as Truth label. Toysia, Space in Between.

underneath me now. This is a track that came up on the Music for Memory 10th anniversary compilation, simply called 10, where they got a bunch of their artists to contribute an unreleased track. This is the unreleased track from Gigi Masson called Panama Girl. Before that, Gigi Masson collaborating with a real favourite and regular on the show, Joseph Shepperson. A track called November from the Joseph Shepperson album Alone from 2018. I dare say he's a big influence on Joseph Shepperson. And then before that, a bunch of tracks that Gigi Masson and Johnny Nash have done together. Treasure from a compilation of tracks from Johnny Nash and Suzanne Kraft. And before that, three tracks from their great album together, Postcards from Nowhere, which came out in 2019. We heard The Sea in Your Eyes, Interstellar, and Butterfly's Tale. And before that, from the Calypso album from 2020 by Gigi Masson, Emma Ranta. Okay, about three quarters of the way through the show. Hope you're enjoying the second part of this Gigi Masson special. If you didn't catch the first edition last week, it's up as audio on demand for at least 4 to 6 weeks or so. So go back and listen to it any old time. After this, we're going to go into some remixes that Gigi Masson has done of other artists. Space in Between, 2SCR.

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Just then, a string of remixes that he's done. It's a remix of Sven Weisemann from 2014, Falling Leaves. Before that, a track he did in 2023 for a benefit album for Ukraine. For the Concentric Records label. Concentric, or CNTRC for Ukraine. The track was called Mir Brat, or Brother for Peace. Remixing Balearic legends Daniel Baldelli and DJ Rocca, fellow Italians. A track called Puli, remixed by Gigi Masson from 2017. There's a Balearic quality definitely to a lot of what he does. And yes, Panama Girl, top of that bracket, from the 10th anniversary Music for Memory compilation, simply called 10. Okay, I'm going to swing back to the Talk to the Sea compilation and play one of my favourite tracks from that album, The Word Love. Space in between. 2SER.

Okay, taking me out on this show is a track from the Kite album from 2018 by Gigi Mason. Lovely, lengthy, slow-moving track called Irish Dove. I hope you've enjoyed these two specials focusing on the work of Gigi Mason. He really is a special, special music maker, music of such incredible calmness and subtle beauty. I'll be back next week for probably more standard edition of the show. Plenty of new and recent releases to catch up on. There's so much great music coming out every single week. Just need to look for it. Or you can, hey, listen to this wonderful station, 2SCR. We'll always be there to guide you and help you find some music that hopefully you'll love. Until next time.

0: Hi, I'm Phil, one of the two stars of Friday night's Gay Waves here on 2SER. 2SER has been around a long time and been a great supporter of our community, and we love it.
1: Stars.

Hello, it's Julia here from Rice is Nice Records and Brain Drain. I am a mad fan of 2SER, and without the station, so many of my artists that I've worked with or helped try to champion out there would not have had half of the love that they have gone on to receive if it wasn't for the support of community radio, and especially the almighty 2SER.

stop.

Hi, my name is William Little. I volunteer on 2SER Breakfast, hosting the Community Armchair segment. This place has given me my start. It's given me skills, resources, and community in this media space. Quite frankly, I wouldn't have known how to navigate this industry if it weren't for 2SER. I love 2SER.

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1: and Dan Parsons from Minor Gold. We're here just to express how much we love 2SER. What an absolutely integral life force to the independent music scene in Australia.
0: It's a connector of people. It's a connector of ideas. It keeps community thriving and discovering new talent, and it just makes your day. So what an important thing.
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We both got our feet wet and sought out the night.

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1: Darkness surrounds the pen, light sparks from within. Music is my medicine.

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Hey, it's Peter Blackie Black from Hard-On's Nunchucker Superfly and Solo, and from the occasional Heavy Kettle Show on Danny Chipley's morning show. And I would like to say that 2SER is my absolute favorite station in the entire world. And may you long, long, long continue to entertain us, inform us, and just be fabulous.

How's it hanging? I'm Farhan, and you're listening to 2SCR, and I'm with Thursday Drive, and I love 2SCR. My favorite thing, Game of Bones, every week, like clockwork.

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0: Just hills of barren earth and valleys as far as visible. It seemed to have come upon us swiftly, like a storm in the night. And now ships were leaving, and high upon the hills, I could see the smoke rise. Dry wood. I'm ready now to step through the eye of this vortex. Fixing a mask, a wooden helmet, bay leaf skull plate, and shake to loose them lazy bones and put bells on this bamboo saxophone. My mind. She'll whisper me a word to protect me on this star flight. Seven letter X, give me strength. My replace beads of siderite and OB seed and psychic nut in a glass. Marigold yellow for spirit force. Magnet root for clandestine, theological, exegesis. She cracked bergamot and yang yang oil and a pale blue halo. Begin to buzz, absorbing and absolving. Becoming a transparent mirror, transmuting and receiving in a synapse like spirit bass. Walking five-note natural scales and liquid tonic triplet tones and flatted fifths that creep in every slip of time in this room with a dense scope of feeling. A feeling that rises through the palm branch roof to some apex of umbilical light where the sun sketched its arm. Blue has no skeleton. Carambola, no shell, calling for in flesh. Indistinct, indistinct, indistinct. The source of this light is high above hills. Indistinct. A hovering something shifting improbable angles on the sky a little. It seems to transverse parallax and tremor in the stiff breeze to shiver in the yellow pui tree. And when Mara falls, she collapses between breast and shoulder, and her water tumbles and her kidney fails, and she falls spinning, spinning, spinning.

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1: And it's a family affair, as Kirk will be joined on stage later in the show by his talented nephews, Cortland and Cameron Whalum.
0: That's all coming up right now on Beale Street Caravan.
1: Hey, Pat.
0: Hey, Jared.
1: It's good to be back in the studio with you, my friend.
0: Yep, summer break is over, and it's time to get back into that production mode.
1: And this episode, right here, right now, marks 24 years of bringing the sounds of Memphis to the airwaves. 24 years.
0: I honestly can't believe it's been that long. Can't believe it.
1: It's such an amazing achievement, and I think there are a lot of station directors and programming directors listening to the show right now at all of our incredible carriers and subscribers around the world, nodding their heads in agreement.
0: A lot of public radio programming has come and gone in those 24 years. Styles have changed, trends have changed. But thanks to all the artists, labels, venues, volunteers, and community partners in this city, this little show out of Memphis endures.
1: And there are so many people to thank for that.
0: And many to remember. I'm specifically thinking about our original hosts, the Memphis Horns, Andrew Love and Wayne Jackson, and our beloved founder, Sid Selvage.
1: And I think this episode actually marks a pretty personal milestone for you too, doesn't it, Pat?
0: Oh, Jared, I didn't think you'd remember. Well, honestly, you're the new guy around here, so I really didn't expect you to even know.
1: Well, please allow me to inform our audience that this very episode marks Pat Mitchell's 20th year as the host of Beale Street Caravan.
0: 20 years, y'all!
1: We have some really special things lined up for this program to commemorate that.
0: Should I be scared?
1: Absolutely. It's going to be so great. But right now, we have to get to the music. We have world-renowned jazz saxophonist Kirk Whalum about to take the stage at the Crosstown Theater in Memphis, Tennessee.
0: 12 Grammy nominations and a win in 2011 for his song, It's What I Do. Kirk Whalum has performed and recorded with Aretha, Quincy Jones, Luther Vandross, The Winans, Al Green, Babyface, and Whitney Houston. There are very few sidemen in the history of recorded music with a resume like Kirk Whalum's.
1: A global citizen in the truest sense, but Memphis is the place he calls home.
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wait a minute. I tend to expect that Grover Washington would just show up one of these days when we're playing a groove like that. You know, he probably won't, but I just feel like he ought to. You know, back in the day when I was first getting started, man, I thought Grover Washington hung the moon. That brother. We have any Grover Washington fans in the house? I love them, and he loved us, man. All of us who were trying to do this, you know, play this horn, he would hang out with us and, you know, just really just make us feel special. Well, I think tonight, if we play the right thing, he might just show up in Crosstown. Like, for instance, if Gary Gowan over here would play a little something like... I don't see him yet. But what if Jackie Clark back there put a little of that thing on it? I'm looking for him. Not yet. We probably ought to add little keyboards to the stew, to the gumbo. John Stoddard, can you help us out? Marcus Finney.

0: Yeah. Normally, when we're on the road, we play this song. We talk about a place called Memphis. We talk about barbecue and stuff. We don't need to do that, so let's just play the song. Co-written by the great Gary Gowan and the greater David Porter. Check this out.
1: Do you feel me?
0: We don't always play this song.
1: Do you feel me?
0: If we come and you don't play it,

0: Kirk, Uncle Kirk, sitting here with you in a great place because as I've been reminded, as I'm sure you know, you can't go a day without being reminded you're home, and we're always glad to have you home and glad to experience your leadership when you're here and your performances when you're here. How does it feel when you're able to play to friends and family and fans and new friends in Memphis, Tennessee?
1: It's always good to be home. And yet there is that dichotomy, right? Like there's the warm embrace and the affirmation of being at home. And like I could have the worst read in the world. And they, which by the way, tonight I don't have great reads tonight. It's like something happened like with the barometric pressure or something. I just went through 8 reads and I'm still not happy. But that doesn't matter when you're at home because it's not that. It's like they're feeling you. They're sharing the space with you and hearing you. But at the same time, it's a little nerve-wracking sometimes to be at home performing. So there's always that tension between those two things, man. Yeah, but I love it.
0: Outside of the stage, when you think of Memphis, Tennessee, whether it be in the past or in the present, what are some of the places that make you feel most at home?
1: Sure. Well, you know, home meant church for the longest time. You know, my dad being a pastor and our world revolving around that little building and that little group of people. And I say little group, you know, it was one of the first, I guess what we would now call a mega church where you had 1,000 members. That was a very big deal back in the 70s. So church always, you know, reminded me of home. But I'll say to be in Crosstown is a pretty cool thing because growing up, I remember coming here to shop and to get school clothes. And then when we moved here, moved back home, and we saw, man, the blight here in Crosstown and in the general area, it was really discouraging. And in such a big sort of elephant in the room kind of way that Crosstown would be, have bats flying through it, Sears Crosstown. But now with this redemptive remake, what I would call it, using the imagination to see, you know, what it looks like when the bottom line is not the bottom line. The bottom line now in this space is, are the arts moving forward? Because art fuels life. And is there social justice being lived out in the model? You know, we talk about you can do well and do good at the same time. That was the thing at once upon a time where people didn't want to do well if they weren't doing any good. But now it's like, oh, I just want to do well. I don't really care about who, you know, me buy out these companies and sell them off. So that ethos is alive and well in this space that we're sitting in. So, yeah, to me, man, I just love being here. I love taking people through here.
0: You sort of hit on a couple of things that connected a few dots for me. You talk about church being a place that is home for you. And on that stage, it felt like church. How do you minister in a position like that, that isn't a designated religious space?
1: And that actually gets to the heart of, like, you know, what is a church? To sort of go to the backside of your question and say that at the core, we still have the answer to that question wrong. Like, what is a church? Oh, it's that building over there on the corner of Bellevue or whatever. A church is not a building. The church is a group of people. It's a living organism. And so in that sense, the church, quote unquote, can be anywhere. This is a space where we accentuate and celebrate the spiritual essence of humanity and say, this music is being played tonight specifically to celebrate our spirituality and say, I'm a Christian, this person over here is Jewish, that person's a Muslim, that person's Buddhist, this person is agnostic. And there's not that tension that we kind of are around where we can't mention politics and can't mention religion. Well, here we kind of mention all of that.
0: Speaking again of home and speaking of celebrations, this night that we're listening to was the night that you shared the stage with your nephews. Can you tell me a bit about how that made you feel at home and how that made everyone else, I'm sure, in the room feel at home and how that moment sort of resonated with you?
1: Sure. So family is everything. All of our society and everything is really based on family. And so for me, that is also my reality and my work, that I come into this space having been motivated and inspired by my uncle, who was dean of music at Morehouse. And then, of course, my brothers are both musically inclined. One's a pastor, one is a professional singer. But then now, here's another generation of people with my last name One is in musical theater, Cortland, and then Cameron with Bruno Mars, and my son Kyle is now on the Kelly Clarkson show. He's, you know, he was touring with her, but now it's like a gig, like a job. They're in Hollywood with Kelly Clarkson, and then my other nephew Kenneth is a solo artist, and Kenneth played with Maxwell, and he also played with Jay-Z and a lot of other great artists.
0: Well, we want to talk about Humanité. When we talk about Memphis, you aren't just a Memphian, you're a global citizen, and this record speaks to the places that you've touched and the people that you've touched in far lands and the people who have exchanged their gifts with you.
1: For me, to be from Memphis and then to go out into the world representing, you know, again, as far as I'm concerned, not all that well. I'm just trying my best to do my best, but with a lot of joy and a lot of gusto, representing the incredible, innovative spirit, and many times innovative because it had to be out of necessity, the improvising spirit, right? The one that said, well, okay, we don't have the best instrument, so what we're going to do is we'll get a harmonica or just other ways that they adapted, and they paved the way for us to be able to do what I'm doing, to get on planes and to go and record in France and to be speaking French with the people and then record in, you know, Nigeria and Kenya and Indonesia and Japan. And for me, Humanité, or humanity in English, is that. It's about identifying and celebrating how vastly different we can be from country to country, culture to culture. But man, we're all the same. We all need affirmation. We all need to be accepted. We all need encouragement. We all grieve. We all mess up. It's like that is the part that we were trying to get at with this new CD and with the documentary. And the filmmaker saw that, hey, wait a minute, that's the beloved community. That's who you're talking about. This is what Humanité, this is what humanity is, beloved by God, vertical, right? And then with the challenge of loving each other, that we would be beloved by each other horizontally. To me, that is Humanité.
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Thursday. Yeah. I can't tell if y'all ready yet. Cause all I see is a spotlight. I know it's people out there, but I just want to hear the people. All right.

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1: 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The soundtrack of America was made in Tennessee. We're back, and for those of you just tuning in, we have Memphis music icon Kirk Whalum with us on the show today.
0: Joining him on stage in the second half are his immensely talented nephews, Cameron and Cortland.
1: Music fans will probably recognize Cameron through his work with Bruno Mars and Jesse J.
0: Cortland is best known for his work with Wynton Marsalis, jazz at Lincoln Center, and his work in musical theater.
1: Stay tuned for a special feature during this half of the program, as we will be recognizing Pat's remarkable milestone of 20 years as the host of Bill Street Caravan.
0: I have no idea what you have in store. You really didn't have to do anything.
1: Yeah, we kind of did. I mean, 20 years is a really big deal. And our listeners probably don't know your service to the local music and art scene began at least a decade before that. Not to mention your work with the Memphis Music Foundation. You're the executive director of the Stax Music Academy, one of the most amazing youth programs in the nation. Bill Street Caravan is actually just a tiny part of what you do, and we want to recognize you and give you, a few props, you know?
0: Well, I am still nervous, and I'm also ready to get back to listening to Kirk Whalum blowing the roof off at the Crosstown Theater. Enough about me.
1: Okay, all right then. Well, let's do it. Here's more from Kirk Whalum live on Bill Street Caravan.
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thank y'all very much. How y'all feeling? Can I take y'all to 1996?

0: Thank you.
1: Hey, everybody, this is Darren Dorton, and I'm really thrilled to be back here at Bill Street Caravan today as we're celebrating 20 years of Pat Mitchell on Bill Street Caravan. I wanted to remember some of the highlights and lowlights of your career. We spent a lot of time together.
2: We really did spend a lot of time together. You always challenged me to try something new, and I appreciate that.
1: Well, good. That's good to know. Well, we met and started working together when Bill Street Caravan was formed. Was it 1995?
2: 96.
1: 96. And we both had different roles.
2: Actually, do you know what I was actually hired to do?
1: No.
2: To help Sid Selvage with the paperwork.
1: I see.
2: That's really what I was hired to do.
1: An assistant.
2: Yes.
1: Essentially.
2: And so, yeah, make sure those releases get signed. And that lasted, I think, for maybe 6 months. And then I moved somehow to marketing and communications on the Blues Foundation side.
1: I started out as associate producer with Sid. So initially my role was just sort of logging tapes and, you know, taking notes and helping with the production. The show was on the air 5 years, maybe 4 or 5 years. Then you and I started hosting. Does that seem about right?
2: Yeah. It was 2 years of the horns.
1: Yep.
2: Which was completely crazy.
1: Yeah.
2: And then in the middle of the second year of Joyce and Sam the Sham, they left the show. They said they weren't going to continue. And
1: they had nowhere else to turn.
2: They had nowhere else to go. They said, hey, do you guys want to do this for a minute until we figure out what we're going to do?
1: Yeah. We had a lot of good times going to blues festivals, obviously. And one of the highlights, I did want to mention this, was when we were at Syracuse.
2: One of the best festivals ever.
1: Towards the end of the night, I was back with Tommy Dills, the engineer, and I heard Kenny singing his his classic tune he always does, Blues Falling Down Like Rain.
2: I love that song.
1: And I was like, boy, somebody's singing there. It really doesn't sound right. What's going on? And I walk around the front of the stage, and there's your mug on the video screen. I guess he had called you up on stage.
2: Really? No, I was standing on the side of the stage, and they had a mic in my hand, and I didn't know it was hot. And I was not even really paying attention to the fact that the mic was there. It's working. I'm singing. Next thing I know, the mic is moving to my mouth, and I'm singing. Yes, yes.
1: It was pretty bad, too, I will say. But
2: yeah, yeah. I shouldn't sing in public.
1: No, but that was a great memory.
2: It's funny to think back on 20 years because there was so much in the archives of Bill Street Caravan. There's so much music that is amazing. Performances from B.B. King and John Lee Hooker and Charles Brown, you know?
1: And the other thing I was thinking about was when we were at B.B. King's.
2: Yeah.
1: And doing all the interviews on stage. Some of those were great fun. Some of them were complete disasters.
2: Yeah.
1: I mean,
2: one comes to mind. There's this artist who, you know, I appreciate and love as an artist, but he's not much of a talker.
1: No.
2: And so at the beginning of the show, we would have an interview with the artist in front of the live audience, and then we would have the performance. Well, some artists just like to perform. And so here we are doing this live interview in front of the audience. And I would ask a question and he could answer it in one word.
1: Yes.
2: And then my questions progressively got longer as I was trying
1: That's
2: to
1: right.
2: just pull something out of him. It was the most painful 30 minutes of my life. Because no matter what I asked, he still goes, yeah, that's true.
1: That's right. My favorite performance from those days back then was Willie Foster.
2: Willie
1: in the
2: Foster.
1: Wheelchair. And there was a tune he did called Love Me that I just remember I would listen to it over and over and over again. It's so, so good. That was one of my favorites. And he was a real compelling interview, too.
2: But there were some moments where great festivals that are no longer with us that you just can't find. There was such a plethora of festivals. Some of those places are still around, the Waterfront Blues Festival in Portland, the Mississippi Valley Blues Festival. And so I think of all the years that we were together, not only did we get to listen to all this great music, but the impact that you had on my life. So
1: well,
2: I thank you, friend.
1: Good to know. And I just want to take this time to say, Pat, you have done a great job with the show all these years. It's evolved tremendously from what it was back in the early 90s to what it is today. It's so good to see Bill Street Caravan is still alive and well today, and everything you guys have done to move it forward. So kudos to you. Congratulations on a great 20 years, and I hope I can come back for maybe 30 and 40.
2: Yeah, we'll be in our wheelchairs. That's right. Roll on in. Thank you so much.
0: Let's let Kirk Whalum take us out. You do the honors.
2: Here's more from Kirk Whalum live on Bill Street Caravan.

Thank you, ladies and gentlemen. Courtland Whalum, Cameron Whalum. Thank you so much. We're going to take a break. We'll have a quick intermission. Don't stay too long. We're going to be playing music if you're out too long. But I know you may need to stop by the little girl's room, the little boy's room. We'll be back with more music, all right? God bless you. Thank you.

0: This little light, I'm gonna let it shine. 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
1: Reverend K.T. Whalum Jr.

bless you. Thank you very much. We'll see you again July 7th. Tell somebody. Jonathan Butler from South Africa. July 7th. First Sundays right here. God bless you. Thank you.

0: That was Kirk Whalum featuring his nephews Cameron and Cortland live on Bill Street Caravan. For more info on Kirk and his new album, Humanité, head over to kirkwhalum.com.
1: And don't forget to take a look at his tour dates. 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Chances are, Kirk is coming to a theater in your area soon. And this is a live show you don't want to miss.
0: 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And next time you're in Memphis, check out the listings at Crosstown. 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I don't know how he does it. 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
1: And I'm Jared Boyd.
0: And you've been listening to the sounds of Memphis on Bill Street Caravan.

Oi! 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

0: Hello and welcome to Lost in Science. It is Lost in Science where we get lost in science. A name I think says it all, really. I feel like I am just repeating myself. To avoid repeating myself further, I am going to ask someone else what they think, specifically Lyndon and Stu. How are you both today?
1: I'm very well.
2: As am I, yes. Not lost. Happy for you to repeat yourself.
0: Do you have something that you would like to talk about? You can share it with me and with the audience.
2: I'm just back from a few weeks away, so I'm feeling a little bit rusty, but very happy to be back behind the microphone. And wanted to talk today about an observation.
0: Okay.
2: An observation that's been made in conversations I've had around the place over the last month or so about reading styles. Reading a book, a physical book that you buy or that you borrow from the library, or a book that you might read on your tablet or your Kindle or your e-reader or your phone. Sacrilegious to some, the only way to get literature in for others. And so today I want to talk a bit about the science behind the quality of reading experience you get when you read on a screen versus reading on paper. This is also coming in because there are discussions in different places around the world around how we educate people using screens versus having information on paper. So I want to talk a bit about the science of that.
0: Excellent. Excellent. Great. Focusing on everything you have to say with my ears rather than my eyes.
2: Yes, yeah, an excellent show, an excellent story that I've picked for a different sense, yes.
0: That's good. It's neutral. It's neutral in this sense, yes. Speaking of neutral, that's awkward. Speaking of awkward segues, here's Stu.
1: Well, I am talking about something which probably a lot of people think too much about is sugar. And, you know, some people go on sugar-free diets and it's a question that I always get asked when I order coffee, do you want sugar? Mm. And the standard stock response that every barista in the entire universe is sick to death of is, no, I'm sweet enough already.
0: Mm. Do you do that?
1: No, oh God, no. No, yeah. I do not. I do not. I spare them. But what I'm actually talking about is not coffee or sugar or even diets. I'm talking about sugar from space.
0: What?
1: Yes. It's an organic chemical. It's an organic molecule, but people have found sugar in space. And I don't know how they knew. They didn't go up there and lick it and see what it tasted like. This is weird scientific ways of detecting things, but it's not the only organic molecule we've found in space. So that's what really I'm talking about is organic molecules discovered on Earth but detected all over the place, including far distant parts of the universe.
0: Great. Sugar and screen time, every toddler's dream episode. Let's get on with the show.

0: Welcome back. You're listening to Lost in Science. Now, Chris and Stu, I've got a question for you.
1: Mm-hmm.
0: How do you read? Like, what's your favourite type of reading? Do you like to read a magazine? Do you read a book? Do you read on your phone? What are your reading habits?
1: I do not read on my phone.
0: You do not read on your phone?
1: Not long
0: Never.
1: Things.
0: Okay.
1: Just like, you know, social media comments. That's about it. I wouldn't read an article on my phone.
0: Do you have a Kindle?
1: No.
0: Mm-hmm. So you're a paper?
1: Paper or screen. I'll sit up. This is how old I am. I use a desktop computer and I'll read things on a browser like, on the internet.
2: Like
1: on
2: a
1: my desktop.
2: Desktop? Like with
1: a desktop on my desktop.
2: So not like a laptop plugged into a monitor,
1: no,
2: but an actual desktop
1: computer, wow, which sits sake. Under my desk. So okay. It's a desk under, not okay. a desktop.
0: Mm. Does it have a blue light? I'm imagining some kind of blue light underneath it.
1: It's actually connected to a plasma globe so I can see that it's on.
0: Oh, my gosh. this conversation has not gone where I thought it was going to go.
2: Yeah.
0: Back to reading. Chris, what about you?
2: I have been known to read on my phone or, you know, an iPad if I can be bothered to mm-hmm. pull the iPad out of storage. Although I am a late convert to audiobooks.
0: Ah.
2: And, you know, I think that's a...
1: I do have to admit, when I'm driving, because I do drive a lot for my job, audiobooks. Don't listen to the radio. Listen mm-hmm. to an audiobook. Mm-hmm. Yeah.
0: I have been reading a bit on my phone lately. Well, now that I know my library's got a huge collection of ebooks and I can get them on my phone, I have my phone with me all the time. So instead of scrolling on social media, I'm reading a book.
2: That's a good idea.
0: Yeah, I quite like it. But that's reading a novel, right? Mm. If I was reading a research paper or a textbook or something like that, I'd probably go on the screen, not a desktop. I wasn't born in sepia. My laptop plugged in. I didn't mean to burn you there, Stu. Sorry about that.
1: That's all right. I do have a laptop as well, but it sits in my lap.
0: So this is a question around how much you take in when you read on different mediums, right?
2: Yeah.
0: So back in April, Sweden decided that they were going to return to paper books. So there's now a mandate across all Swedish schools that textbooks will be actual books because there was a bit of a concern by the government that Swedish students their reading skills were declining, and this was their response to that. And just last month, the Victorian government announced that next year they're going to require high schools to report on having screen free time for all their students. It's a bit of a flip from, I don't know, a decade ago or so where lots of schools were saying, oh, a device per student, all this kind of stuff, because there's science. Well, this is what I was interested in exploring. What is the science about how much information you take on board when you're reading on a screen versus reading on an old school piece of paper, right? There's a lot of information to think about when you're reading. Reading is probably one of the most complex things that we do. Our brains weren't designed to read, right? That's not something we've evolved to do. It's only been in the last 5,500 years or so that reading has become something that our brain does. It's incredibly complex. You've got to, you see the thing with your eye and then you've got to translate it. There's so many different parts of your brain involved. And then your eye movements as well kind of behave in a way that they've probably evolved to do at distance and now they're kind of having to do up close. So when we read, our eyes make a series of rapid movements that are called saccades, and they don't take on a lot of visual information until they stop, and that is called a fixation. When we read, there's a lot of fixations on most words, but we can't take in a heap of information. So it's a really complex thing that happens. And there's a really good review that was published by some researchers at Macquarie University in 2024 that looked at this question. What does reading on a screen do for our comprehension compared to reading on paper? What do you guys think they would have found doing this big review?
2: I would imagine that paper would have been better.
0: Mm-hmm.
2: It is kind of how we have read since reading was invented largely. And it allows, I don't know, it's kind of a more holistic thing. You can see more of the documents. It's kind of easy to do. But yeah, I would imagine paper would have been better than digital.
0: Stu?
1: Yeah, I mean, the fact that there might be a difference at all I don't know why there would be a difference between the information from one source and the information from another source. It's visual information being processed by your brain. But, like you said, Chris, we've been reading static images on a surface since we invented writing, however that was put there, whether it was, you know, chiseled stone tablets or cave paintings or whatever it might have been. And then we've gone to this backlit screen, which obviously your brain's going to interpret that somehow differently, but whether it makes a difference for comprehension, I don't know.
0: Yeah.
2: I find on paper on both medium, I probably jump around more in the text to like go back and check something and that sort of stuff. And that's a lot easier to do on paper. I mean, obviously you have to go through many pages than it is on a screen. You have to scroll through and find the spot. It's a lot harder to do that and then return to the spot you're at.
0: Yeah, absolutely. And there's something physical as well. Like if you're reading a novel, yeah, you can kind of imagine in your head where that particular thing occurs in the book if you can hold the physical book. Whereas I know I've got friends and even my partner said, oh, yeah, he reads all of his books on a Kindle-type device and he just can't remember them. He enjoys them when he's reading them and then when they're finished, they just kind of disappear out of his brain.
1: It's getting old. Interesting you say about, you know, if you're reading a novel that you know whether it's at the start of the book or at the end of the book because where you are in the book. Mm. So you go, oh, yeah, that was early on. No, it was back near this part of the book. Yeah. And you don't even consciously think about it, but you just know that, because you're holding it in your hands.
0: Yeah, that tactileness, that's right. So this review, looking at studies from all over the world, did find that comprehension is lower if you're reading on a screen compared to reading on a page. They call this the screen inferiority effect. They found it across multiple languages, whether those languages are read from left to right or right to left, right, or whether they're dense languages like Mandarin, those kinds of things. Two things jumped out at me from that review. One is that it's not quite clear cut, right? And the second one is that it's not really clear why.
1: Oh.
0: I was expecting them to say, because our brains do this, but that's not really what they find at all.
2: How much was the difference?
0: Well, it depended on a few things. Yep. It depends on what you're reading. So the difference was probably the smallest if you're reading an engrossing narrative. If you're reading a book that's not so engrossing, your comprehension will be lower on a screen rather than paper. For something that's very information dense, or if you're trying to extract content, like a textbook, comprehension is lower on a screen. Many studies have found that. There was a study that looked at college students who were looking at information on a screen versus knowledge on paper, right? This is a 2022 study, and they found that the students made fewer fixations. Their eyes stopped less often on a screen than it did on paper. And the other big factor that this review brought out was that if you are still learning to read, if your reading skills are lower, then you are also at more of a risk of having this screen inferiority effect because it'll be harder for you to do it. So depending on what you're reading, depending on what you're reading for and how good your skills are will determine how big this inferiority issue is, which I thought was quite interesting. They also found that if you're in a rush, then your comprehension will be worse on screen than on paper.
2: Okay.
0: So if there's time pressure, then you're also more likely to skim over the information. But they didn't quite get to the bottom of why. There were a few theories put forward. One, like you said, Stu, was talking about the environmental situations. It's backlit, it's sort of brighter, eye strain, those kinds of things. The comfort of reading a physical book means you can kind of move around. If you're on your desktop or even on your laptop that's on your lap, the ergonomics are slightly different than holding a textbook or holding a piece of paper. So that was one aspect. They also suggested that habit and association might play a role. Like you said, you read social media stuff on your phone, comments, those kinds of things. So we're used to reading short form content on smaller screens, which means we're used to skimming and our eyes can get quite good at skimming. Research has shown that people looking at news articles on their phone or on a small screen, for example, they skim for the gist more than if you're reading a newspaper, you would read for a bit more of the actual story. And then, of course, there's the information around text that's on a screen. If there's ads, there's hyperlinks, there's all of these other distractions that can play a role in how much you comprehend and how much you don't comprehend.
2: So like I have been reflecting on you while you've been talking, and if I often will print out, say, scientific papers if I want to read them and I really want to like dig into something, because I find if I'm reading on the screen, I will skim it more, whereas I can read it more thoroughly if I print it out. But often, you know, you're trying to absorb a lot of information and it's ephemeral, essentially. You only need that temporarily. It does feel like a waste of paper. And as an environmental-oriented person, Lyndon, how do you feel about that aspect of things?
0: I think that's a really good point, Chris. My understanding, or one thing you could consider then, if you're reading a scientific paper, you want to understand it, you want to comprehend it, would be to engage with it actively. More and more articles are also available online now with hyperlinks and cross-references and all those things. And if you're engaging with that, that's highlighting true. The stuff that's useful to you, making notes, those kinds of things.
2: Yeah, being able to look up references and stuff like that is very valuable.
0: Exactly.
2: Online,
0: yeah. I think your comprehension would be pretty similar.
2: Okay.
0: I think there's a lot of research to suggest reading on paper improves comprehension, which is why we're seeing these changes being made in education systems in various places. But the physical reasons behind it are still being explored. So next time you're reading something, have a think about why you're reading it and what you want to get out of it, and then maybe choose your medium based on that.
3: I think we're lost.
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1: Okay, I've got a question. Where does sugar come from?
2: Well, I am from Bundaberg originally in Queensland, so I would say it comes from sugarcane, from the sun, from the fields, the rolling fields, well, the flat fields of sugarcane.
0: Yeah, plants was going to be my guess also.
1: I mean, both right. That's probably the answer most people will be familiar with. That's what you were taught in school. Sugar is a product of photosynthesis, a chemical process in green plants that turns carbon dioxide and water into sucrose using energy from the sun. Very good.
0: So you should tell the kids that veggies have got sugar in them.
1: Yes, absolutely.
0: Mm-hmm.
1: They'll taste them and they'll think you're a liar. But... and sure, the overwhelming majority of sugar on Earth comes from this process. It's the basis of most ecosystems and it's the energy source of most life on Earth. But it turns out there are other places sugar can come from, and you'll need to look up past the trees to figure out where that is.
2: Clouds?
1: No.
2: Further than clouds?
1: It's space. So... as Douglas Adams famously pointed out, space is big, really big. You might think it's a long way down the street to the chemist, but that's just peanuts to space. And being as big as it is, there are all kinds of chemical interactions going on involving all the chemicals we find on Earth and probably some we don't, and in concentrations and combinations we don't find here. So there's all sorts of pressures and situations that chemicals find themselves in concentrations we don't find. So all sorts of things can happen in space being so big. So on Earth, chemicals containing carbon come under the branch of organic chemistry because most of these chemicals were first identified in living organisms or in organic matter. But the chemicals themselves are just chemicals. There's no reason they can't be created without organisms to make them. It's just that the organisms make a lot of them here on Earth. And back before the 18th century, people did think there was some kind of vital force that made organic chemicals possible. And chemists since then have gone, no, that's ridiculous. They're just atoms. We shove them together and they form chemicals.
2: Still a staple of science fiction, though, that there is some sort of life force. There's some energy that you know.
1: Absolutely.
2: Yeah, that's a very useful trope in sci-fi.
1: Definitely. We'd be far shorter of... terrible movies and novels if it wasn't for that concept. But so if life is not required to make organic chemicals, can they be found elsewhere? So it's known now that lakes of methane exist on the largest of Saturn's moons, Titan, which was confirmed by the Cassini-Huygens probe in the early 2000s. But They suspected this since Voyager 1 and 2 flew past in 1980. And methane is an organic chemical, obviously found on Earth as a result of all sorts of, you know, biological processes. But there's lakes of the stuff on Titan. Just, you know, I'm sure there's mining companies rubbing their hands together trying to figure out how to get there and extract all that methane. But, you know, so also in the 1980s, astronomers collected infrared data from Halley's Comet, which was receding from the sun. So they had more time. They weren't rushing to try and get in front of it. They were looking at the tail as it was receding from the sun and confirmed the presence of formaldehyde in the tail of the comet.
2: Oh, no wonder it's lasted so long. It keeps coming back. It's well preserved.
1: That's right. That's right. Which is obviously another organic compound. We use it for preserving specimens in labs, and it has a really weird smell. If you ever smelt formaldehyde, you'll never forget that smell. So, you know, that's another organic compound that we know is present in objects that are not from Earth. But these kind of long-distance calls have been supplemented by actual analysis of materials found on Earth in the form of meteorites. So one of the most famous is the Murchison meteorite, which was found in Victoria in 1969. And that's been massively studied. They collected over 100 kilograms of meteorite in little bits and pieces from a 13 square kilometer area soon after it was observed impacting. Well, I don't know anyone saw it actually hit the ground, but they certainly saw it coming in and heard it landing. You wouldn't want to have been in the way, I assume. But the geology of the meteorite is interesting, as it appears to be billions of years older than the Earth. But even more surprising to biologists was the detection of amino acids in the meteorite. So amino acids are simple organic molecules. There's over 500 different types known in nature, but 22 of them form the basis of proteins in living organisms. Now, there's no living organisms on the Murchison meteorite, but they did find 15 amino acids. Not the same ones necessarily as the ones that go to making proteins on Earth, but that's a lot to show for something that has no life on it. But it's also more evidence that organic compounds don't need life to be created. They can just form. And we just happened to call them organic compounds because that's what we called them when we found them. So on top of that, in 2019, a paper was published in the Proceedings of the National Academy of Sciences stating that traces of ribose were detected in meteorite fragments, which is another puzzle piece for life on Earth. Ribose is a sugar which forms part of RNA. In fact, it's the R in RNA, which is ribonucleic acid. RNA is the messenger molecule in cells that takes instructions from the DNA for building proteins. So we've got bits of proteins, we've got bits of sugars, we've got bits of RNA.
0: What I'm hearing is that meteorites are delicious. Is that what you're trying to say?
1: Yeah, I think they're sweet, and umami is probably the flavour of meteorites. But again, these sugars are not formed as a result of living organisms. There's no trace of living organisms, just these sugars. But by simple chemical reactions, either on the meteors themselves or at the locations where the meteor originated, but definitely not of this Earth. And even more recently, last week, in fact, the journal Nature Astronomy published a paper showing the discovery of erythrolose, which is another sugar. So you notice the ose on the end designates that it's a sugar, ribose, glucose, erythrolose. They found erythrolose in a cloud of gas close to the center of the Milky Way galaxy. And how did they do this? Well, some Spanish astronomers pointed their spectrograph at the cloud of gas, and it analyzes the specific wavelengths reflected by different molecules, and that was the wavelength they picked up, was for this specific sugar, which had not been detected in space before. It's obviously known on Earth. That's how they knew what the wavelength was that they were looking for.
2: So what's the deal with this sugar? Like, is it a complicated sugar or is it a...
1: It's more complicated than other sugars. It's got four carbon atoms in it, which is something that's never been observed before. There's plenty of two carbon atoms, sugar-like substances that they've detected.
2: Okay. And would you find the sugar in something that we might know of? Is it?
1: It's probably not something you're going to eat, that way. It's a chemical which is classed as a sugar, but not necessarily something we want to consume.
0: Are there particular plants that are associated with this sugar more than others?
1: No, it's just a form of sugar.
2: Okay, just chemically it's a sugar.
1: Chemically it's a sugar.
2: That's not common.
1: Common one. So this is the first time, as I said, the first time a four-carbon sugar has been detected in space and shows the variety of organic molecules from extraterrestrial sources is still expanding. Basically, the more we look for things, the more we keep finding them.
2: So what you're saying is when you look at it, those pictures, say, from the Hubble Space Telescope, and you had those nebula, they like the glowing things that look like fairy floss in the sky. They're actually fairy floss.
1: They could actually be fairy floss.
2: Wow.
1: Space floss.
2: Yeah.
1: And some people suggest that these chemicals may help explain how life got started on Earth. Using alien sugar to feed simple organisms constructed from copies of nucleic acids from elsewhere. Maybe. But, the other interesting thing, though, about these, and it is kind of shows how alien they are, is that there's a thing called chirality in chemistry. The chirality is kind of the way that molecules turn in all the molecules on Earth turn a particular way. All of the DNA turns a particular way. All the sugars chain together in a particular turning, particular chirality. All of these molecules they've found from extraterrestrial sources turn the other way. So they don't actually match up, or they're kind of the opposite of what we've got on Earth. So the life on Earth is not from these chemicals. It's spinning the other direction.
2: Yeah, I understand there's a whole controversy about, they call it mirror life. And there's a controversy about whether humans should try and make mirror life because it's something that we'd have no defense against.
1: or it may have no impact on us because it can't interact with us on a biological level.
2: Oh, but it might be able to eat, say, simple sugars and stuff like that and could just consume our parts of our body and immune systems would not have any response to it, and bacteria and things would not be able to affect it. And
1: possibly, if they're breaking down the molecules into their component parts of atoms, it doesn't really matter what their chirality is, I suppose. Yeah, energy that way. Well, that's a scary thought. I hadn't thought of that. But whether this is evidence of a non-Earth origin for life or just a possible source of some of the materials that kick-started it, finding out more will be sweet.
2: Hey.

0: And that is all we have time for this week on Lost in Science. Thank you for joining us in Getting Lost. 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
1: Lost in Science!

0: Hello and welcome to The Wire, your independent national coverage of current affairs right across Australia on community and Indigenous radio. I'm Declan Evans, coming to you from Sin in Melbourne, Victoria. And today on the show,
1: as they stare down an election where they're attempting to achieve a fourth term government, which is a high bar for anyone to pull off, but particularly with current polling numbers and a really divided, fractured political landscape.
0: Victoria has a new premier after Jacinta Allen's resignation. We take a look at what prompted the leadership change and what it means for Labor ahead of November's state election.
2: The only group in Australia of workers who can be legally paid less than the minimum wage indefinitely.
0: Some disabled Australians can legally be paid as little as $3.31 an hour. We explore calls to reform an outdated wage system. And later today,
3: honouring the legacy of my grandfather, who played a significant role in that fight. So through the film as well, I've decided to, I incorporated my daughter as well. I wrote her into the film.
0: We speak to Victorian filmmaker about her new series of short films, helping explain the Victorian landmark treaty process. We'll have this and more for you over the next half hour. Victorian Premier Jacinta Allen has resigned after losing the support of her party just months before the state election. Deputy Premier Ben Carroll has now been appointed as the state's new Premier, with Labor hoping a change in leadership can improve its chances at the November poll. But what led to Allen's departure, and what challenges lie ahead for Carroll? The Wire's Mamina Shuka spoke with political expert Phoebe Heyman from La Trobe University to find out more.
1: It doesn't tell us much that's new, but it does tell us about how much the party's feeling it more than anything. So the Labor Party have been struggling in the polls for quite a while now. After Daniel Andrews and his quite successful government, Jacinta Allen never really quite managed to get the same hold on things since 2023, when she first stepped into the role of Premier. This is becoming an increasing concern for the party as they stare down an election where they're attempting to achieve a fourth term government, which is a high bar for anyone to pull off, but particularly with current polling numbers and a really divided, fractured political landscape.
4: What did Jacinta Allen get wrong with her leadership?
1: I mean, there's been no shortage of dramas and issues over the last few years. In particular, the allegations around corruption and the big build have really escalated in recent months. I do think, though, when we're discussing how Jacinta Allen has been sort of judged and measured across the course of her time as Premier, it's important to also consider the context in which she was working. She's only our second female Premier in Victoria, and we do know that generally from research, women political leaders struggle to achieve the same sorts of popularity. They're often measured to a much higher standard than their male counterparts are. And we've seen this in some of the quite gendered rhetoric around Jacinta, particularly often referring to her as a witch, these sorts of sayings that we haven't heard much of since Gillard's days. That being said, it's also been a government that's had a lot of controversy. So these controversies go back to Jacinta's predecessor, Daniel Andrews.
4: Labor says a new leader gives a party a better chance at the election. Will

0: Ben Carroll's appointment bring Labor a win with the state election in a couple of months?
1: I mean, it's hard to know. I know that they would be thinking so. Obviously, that would have to be a large part of the rationale for engaging in this bill. It would also probably be a large part of why Jacinta Allan ultimately decided to step down rather than to contest the ballot. And perhaps even why Sonia Kilkenny, who briefly put her hand up for the role as well, also stepped back today. So we've had this uncontested ballot in the hopes that that will put them in a good place heading into the election.
0: Going back to Jacinta Allan, she inherited challenges like the rising state debt, cost of living pressures and crime. How much of her resignation was about those issues and not just the internal party politics that we see?
1: Yeah, I mean, certainly, particularly around corruption, we have seen mounting public pressure and pressure from the opposition as well. So some of this is certainly coming into play. It's also probably worth noting that Jacinta herself is facing a pretty tough contest in her own seat. Bendigo East is her electorate that she's held for many years now, but is looking quite under threat. So this is something that she's facing at home as well. But yeah, there have been a lot of kind of failings, and there's a kind of rising chorus around things like a royal commission around corruption. There are a number of things, whether or not Carroll chooses to address these in this attempt to signal a real turning of a new leaf, a kind of new start, he would probably be quite wise to, I would suggest. But how he steps into his new role is going to be quite interesting to watch, I think, over the coming weeks.
0: Yeah, definitely it'll be interesting to see. I mean, we've got only a few months before Carroll heads to the polls. What are the biggest challenges he'll need to tackle to convince voters, I guess, Labor deserves another term?
1: So Labor at the moment is facing kind of threats on multiple sides. Generally, we are seeing this kind of breakdown in party loyalties across politics. In Labor, what that's looking like is kind of facing down perhaps One Nation threats in the outer suburban seats. It means facing down a Liberal Party who's actually looking like they're in pretty good shape for the first time in a few years in sort of more urban seats, particularly around the east of Melbourne. But they're also looking at kind of some dissatisfaction from the base. So Carroll has not been completely sort of without critique in his role as Deputy Premier, and particularly recently in his role as Minister for Education. He's received a lot of criticism from teachers. So, you know, the classic base of the Labor Party, the teachers' union have been really dissatisfied with his responses to their recent strikes. And we've seen some really strongly worded critiques from these sorts of, you know, groups and organisations that we would traditionally associate with the party. Carroll is going to need to manage the base, dissatisfaction in the suburbs, and kind of try and, I think, save as much as you can at this point, rather than perhaps step into new electorates or areas. I think a really big kind of key thing in all of this idea that a leader matters, that this is what people decide their vote on. And there really isn't a very strong effect, is most of what we know from political science research, is people care a little bit about the leader, but it's often not the thing that's going to make or break their vote. It's something I think parties hope is going to be really important, but I would be surprised if this was a kind of make or break moment for them.
2: Political expert Phoebe Hayman from La Trobe University, speaking with The Wire's Momina Shuka. Some disabled Australians can legally be paid as little as $3.31 an hour under Australia's supported wage system, despite the national minimum wage now sitting at $26.44 an hour. A new report from the Grattan Institute argues the current system is outdated and calls for fairer wages and stronger pathways into mainstream employment. The Wire's Momina Shuka spoke with Owen Emsley, the senior associate at Grattan Institute, about what needs to change.
3: So there's two mechanisms that enable this. One is the Supported Employment Services Award, which is a special award that can only apply in disabled-only workplaces called Australian Disability Enterprises. And in that, there are two grades which are below the national minimum wage. So grade B is about two-thirds of the minimum wage and grade A is about a third. So disabled people working in those settings can be on an award which is lower than, you know, any award that any other worker can be on. And that's to start with. And there's a second mechanism under the supported wage system, which is a productivity assessment, where the standard award wage can basically be multiplied by a lower amount based on an assessment of someone's productivity relative to a non-disabled worker. And that can apply in any setting. We mean that, as you said, disabled people can be paid less than the minimum wage, and they're the only group in Australia of workers who can be legally paid less than the minimum wage indefinitely. And I guess historically, you know, the reason for these mechanisms might have been that it was thought that
0: many people and their families say the Australian Disability Enterprise provide routine social connection and support. How can we keep these benefits while making sure workers are paid fairly?
3: There's a lot of recommendations in our report, and one is about getting employment services working better for disabled people with high support needs. And evidence is building around the world about some of the practices that can help this group of people into open mainstream employment at full award wages. And it's basically investing more in really understanding what individuals can do, understanding the person, understanding their preferences and their abilities, and then customising jobs to suit those abilities.
0: Only a small number of people move from disability enterprises into mainstream jobs. Why aren't these workplaces leading to more open employment?
3: Yeah, you're right. We found that people leaving an ADE are more likely to be leaving the workforce entirely than they are moving to open employment. I think in a lot of cases, open employment isn't presented to people as a really viable option for people with high support needs, and in particular, the ADEs aren't really incentivised to help people move into open employment. Particularly, they're more productive workers. They're more incentivised to keep them working at the ADE, and rather than encouraging them to leave, they're not incentivised to act as a sort of conduit to people moving elsewhere. And yeah, we see that it doesn't really happen. So that's one of the things we're recommending is setting the bar for disability social enterprise.
0: What recommendations should the government employ to make a difference in the employment sector for people with disability?
3: So we're talking about there's sort of a multi-pronged approach is the best way. And one of the things is getting employment services working as well as they can. We're recommending setting up a specialist stream within Inclusive Employment Australia, which is the government's sort of flagship disability employment agency, setting up a specialist stream to focus on people with high support needs and to bring in the best evidence that we have about how to best serve that group and the best practice that we can employ. And that's one of the prongs. Another aspect we're recommending is increasing opportunities with mainstream employers for disabled people with high support needs. And at the moment, there are things that employers can access to help them sort of navigate making workplace adjustments and inclusive hiring. But we're recommending some more sort of incentives be put in place, things like mandatory reporting for large employers of the number of disabled people they have and the wages that they're, or whether they're receiving, whether they're on a standard award or on one of these sub-minimum wages, and also governments using their procurement policy to push for better inclusive hiring standards in the businesses that they're procuring from. The changes we're recommending are they're pragmatic, and they're things that we really can do to open up opportunities. And we're optimistic that if all those things are done right, we will see that there is less need for these sub-minimum wage mechanisms to keep disabled people with high needs in employment, and there can be better outcomes for disabled people and for employers, and actually for the government bottom line too, because getting people into jobs decreases the amount of benefits that governments need to pay out and increases their tax receipts. And so we think it can actually be revenue positive in the medium term. So it's kind of a win for everyone.
2: Owen Emsley, the Senior Associate at Grant Institute, they're speaking with The Wire's Momina Shuka. You're listening to The Wire on Community and Indigenous Radio. I'm Declan Evans in Melbourne. 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And to the other side of the country, to Radio Goolari in Broome, Western Australia. Research conducted by the University of New South Wales found out living in neighbourhoods with more tree canopy may help reduce depression in older Australians. The study followed more than 1,000 participants, showing living near green areas, water bodies and cleaner air may improve the mental well-being for Australians over 70 years of age. It also shows urban planning needs to include green areas to keep the community active and social. The Wire's Eduardo Jordan asked UNSW Sydney's Centre for Healthy Brain Ageing Associate Professor Simone Reprimand what the research entails.
4: So in our study, we wanted to understand whether the neighbourhood environment is associated with depression in older adults. So we followed more than 1,000 Sydney residents aged 70 to 90 years for up to 12 years. And we examined whether features such as tree cover, parks, transport access, and air pollution were associated with depressive symptoms over time. And we found that people living in neighborhoods with more tree canopy generally reported fewer symptoms of depression, suggesting that greener urban environments may help support mental well-being as we age.
5: Was there something surprising about this research that you were not expecting?
4: Yes, there was, actually. So one of the biggest surprises was that we initially found that an increase in tree canopy over time was associated with more depressive symptoms. So that was really unexpected, especially because we found that long-term exposure to more tree canopy is associated with less depression. But when we looked at our data more closely, we discovered that this finding was almost entirely driven by people who had moved during the study. So many had relocated into residential aged care facilities or moved because of declining health. So it wasn't really the trees causing depression, but rather people were experiencing significant life changes that happened to coincide with moving to greener neighborhoods. But it was a good reminder that associations in health research don't always tell the whole story, and it's important to understand what is happening in people's lives.
5: Now, how can a green area in a neighborhood make someone more active and social, according to the research?
4: Yeah, so green spaces can make it easier and more enjoyable for people to leave the house. So a pleasant shaded street or nearby park encourages walking, whether it's to exercise or to walk the dog or simply to enjoy the neighborhood. And these spaces also create opportunities for social interaction. So people are more likely to stop and chat with neighbors or meet friends or participate in community activities when there are inviting outdoor places to spend time. Because we know for older adults, even small increases in physical activity and regular social contact can have important benefits for both mental health and cognitive health. And trees also reduce heat, noise and air pollution as well.
5: What are some of the statistics about depression and mental health issues in older Australians when living in a green area and when we're not living in a green area?
4: Yeah, so we don't have a direct comparison of prevalence of depression in greener versus less greener neighbourhoods. But we know that around 1 in 5 Australians over the age of 60 report depressive symptoms. And our study adds to the growing evidence that preserving and expanding urban tree canopy could benefit public health, public mental health. So when planning cities, I think mental health should be considered alongside environmental and climate benefits.
5: And do you believe Australia has enough green areas to make our lives better as we age?
4: Well, Australia has many beautiful green spaces, but access is not equal. So some neighborhoods have leafy streets, parks, and walking paths close to home, while others have very little tree canopy or green space. And as our population ages and our climate becomes hotter, investing in greener neighborhoods will become increasingly important. The goal isn't simply to plant more trees, it's to create a safe, accessible, and inviting environment that encourages older people to stay active, connected, and independent.
5: And I believe that's the reason, I mean, you were, well, building cities in the future or new neighborhoods and all that needs to include like green areas for disconnectedness. Am I right?
4: Absolutely, yes. So healthy aging is not just about healthcare. It's about designing communities that support physical, mental, and social well-being, and also encouraging greener areas, so more age-friendly communities. And this is actually something we can do. Our research is increasingly showing that mental health and brain health isn't determined only by what's happening inside the brain. It's also influenced by the places where we live. So we're seeing neighborhoods with more tree canopy appear to support healthier aging. And that's very encouraging because creating greener, more age-friendly communities is something we and urban planners can actually do.
2: That was Associate Professor from UNSW, Simone Reprimand, speaking with The Wire's Eduardo Jordan. Victoria has entered a historic new chapter after becoming the first Australian state to formally begin a statewide treaty process with First Peoples. A new series of short films is exploring what treaty means and why it matters. The Sovereign Shorts program at the Melbourne International Film Festival features four First Nations-led documentaries focused on the theme of treaty. The program provides free mentoring, resources, and $40,000 of budget for each filmmaker. One of the shorts is Ja from Wadjabalak, Narrandiri, filmmaker Tracy Rigney. The Wire's contributor from NIRS, Harrison Pedersen, spoke with Tracy Rigney about the documentary.
6: It's a story that I've never told before. Usually I'm not in my films. However, I've got my big girl boots on for this story, and it's told like a bit of a yarn, like it's my narration, just talking about, I guess, the beginnings of my mob's sovereignty and fight for land rights back after the Mabo High Court decision in the 90s. And it's, yeah, about, I guess, our fight for recognition, and also through that I'm kind of honouring the legacy of my grandfather, who played a significant role in that fight. So through the film as well, I've decided to, well, you know, I incorporated my daughter as well. I wrote her into the film, and it's about trying to get her connected to her great-grandfather and, I guess, start to absorb stories and knowledge and hopefully be more engaged in that. And well, you know, as much as best as they can be, these young ones, oh my goodness, with technology. But also woven throughout that is my personal journey with my filmmaking career and how I've tried to, I guess, forge a career from Jar. And, you know, especially in an industry that's quite city-centric.
7: And since this is screening at MIFF next month, what are you hoping audiences take from it?
6: Oh, gosh, that's always such a really big question, isn't it? Like, I don't know, like I'm just sharing. Like, I'm just sharing a yarn from here, you know, probably a place that not many people have heard of or not many people have been to. And, yeah, just sharing a bit about who we are, our culture, a bit of our country, our jar. And also, you know, a little bit about who I am too, which is a bit daunting, but I just hope that they, you know, they can take away whatever they want to take away, but I just hope that they, you know, engage with it and connect with it in whatever way they can.
7: Jar Country is part of this Sovereign Shorts program. What's it been like working with the program, and why is it so important, you know, have these stories supported this way?
6: Oh, look, I think any kind of initiative that brings together First Nations storytellers and filmmakers and enables them to have a voice and a say in whatever, in the way in life, I think is really important. And in terms of this one, I think it's, yeah, a really an important time for a lot of, you know, us more Victorian blackfellas, especially with the signing of the treaty and how the treaties might look for all the different mobs and nations throughout. So, yeah, I just think it's, yeah, just a really, like I said, for me, it's a way that I can acknowledge the journey that my mother's people have been on, and I guess honour my grandfather in all of that, because yeah, he fought for the last 10 years of his life for us to, I guess, you know, be where we are today.
7: Yeah, and in the film you mentioned the importance of storytelling. Do you envision film being kind of an extension of that when it comes to, you know, truth telling?
6: Yeah, I think films are a huge, vital, crucial medium when it comes to our truth telling. And it's certainly a way to allow us to use our voice to share truth. And also it's a way to reach, you know, a broad audience, a world audience, who hopefully will listen and learn and have a better understanding of who we are and where we're coming from.
2: That was filmmaker Tracy Rigney speaking with NIRS Harrison Pedersen. All four short films will be screening at the gala on the 19th of August. And unfortunately, that's the end of the show today. Thanks so much for listening wherever you are in Australia. The Wire is a co-production between community radio stations Cine Melbourne, 2SCR in Sydney, Radio Adelaide, 4ZZZ, and Radio 4EB in Brisbane, with the great support of the Community Broadcasting Foundation and the Community Radio Network. 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We pay our respects to elders past, present and emerging. I'm Declan Evans, coming to you from Sin in Melbourne, Victoria. Thanks so much for your company, and we'll see you next time on The Wire.
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And what drives me is that I want to pursue a career in radio and audio storytelling. 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

0: getting just a little bit spacey on your Wednesday morning here on 2SER. That is the Butthole Surfers from their just-released album After the Astronaut and a track called Yentl. I guess the question for you this morning is there any correlation between music and wine? And I'm not just talking about drinking wine and enjoying music. I'm talking about the concept of music being put away for a number of years, in this case, 2.5 decades. And is it better or worse than it would have been released at the time? That record sat on the shelf for nearly 3 decades and has only just come out. And I like the idea of music sort of being released in different contexts. Is it a little snapshot of the time? Is it something that improves over time? Well, let's hope so. You're hearing a lot of it here on 2SER. In before that, a band out of Adelaide called Swap Meet and their track called Bonnie. It's 11 after 7 here on 2SER. If you're out in the car this morning...
1: 2SER traffic.
0: Yeah, let's have a look at the roads. Camden on the old Hume Highway approaching Burragorong Road. There's a crash there between two cars and lane one is closed. On the M5 motorway at Beverly Hills to Mascot between King George's Road and General Holmes Drive, there's some emergency roadwork and heavy traffic in that area. If you're around that spot, you'd know. Eastern Creek at the M4 motorway off-ramp to the M7 motorway, there's some roadwork there. But otherwise, things aren't looking too bad at this stage. Should we take a listen to your feature album this week at 2SER? I think the answer is yes. It is The Wonderful Body Type from their third record.

The feature album this week on 2SER is Tally by Body Type. The Eora Sydney Scuzz Rock Mystics add up all the best parts of jangle pop and post-punk into a brilliant and luminescent third studio record. Tally by Body Type, the feature album all this week on 2SER 107.3.

Well, speaking of rising suns, it was a beautiful sunrise this morning if you're up early enough to see it, but also a sensational moonset. I don't know if you're up, a little after six to see it going down over the horizon, but pretty much a full moon just sort of sitting low and pregnant on the horizon and looking sensational. That happens to be rising sun, though, of a different kind, an S-O-N. It's the Sydney band Crow, who they were one of those bands that were so loved in the Sydney music scene in the late 1990s. In fact, they toured with Jeff Buckley, and Jeff Buckley, the late great singer-songwriter, absolutely fell in love with the band. He thought they were just fantastic, with very good reason, a really sort of exploratory and rich Sydney group who perhaps never quite discovered their deserts, I think, in terms of fame and fortune. But a wonderful group anyway. Crow just there with Rising Sun from their record Hold Sway. But you might have seen Peter Fenton, the lead singer of that band, on your telly screens or on your movie screens, actually. He has had quite a successful acting career post-Crow. Praise, the great Australian film adaptation of Andrew McGann's book. He was the star in, and it's a terrific film. If you haven't seen it, I'd really encourage you to go and have a look at it. He was also the star in Love is a Four-Letter Word and a whole bunch of other filmic incarnations. And I think he's also got a new series that he's been shooting in the last 6 months or so. So we look forward to seeing that. In Before Crow, you heard from your feature album this week, Body Type. Their third record is called Tally, and the aptly named song Gorgeous from them. About 19 past seven on your Wednesday morning. My name's Robbie Buck. Here I am sitting around in 2SER, hanging out with you on a beautiful Wednesday morning. Things could be worse, really. Here's Andre Tanker and a track called River Come Down. You're on 2SER.

some lovely floating sounds for you. On this Wednesday morning on 2SER. It's a fellow called Stephen Hall, but going under the name of Nyroster Steele. He's a Scottish kind of experimental musician, and he's a bloke who worked very closely with one of the, one of the great musicians out of New York in the 1980s, a guy called Arthur Russell. And I mean, hopefully you are familiar with Arthur Russell. He was lost way too young in the early 90s, I think about 1992. We lost him in the scourge of the AIDS pandemic and tragedy, and he, Arthur Russell, that is, created so much incredible music that has been only heard subsequent to his death. Thankfully, he kept so much of his archive, and it has been released. But he was a fellow who was a classically trained cellist. He studied Indian classical music, but he was a really big fan.

All right, it is Wednesday morning, and coming up very soon, you and I are going to be joined by one of the great musical minds of this country, a fellow called Craig Shufton, who spent a lot of time overseas. He realised that living in Berlin was a pale facsimile of what he could do here on 2SER. So he is going to be joining you on a Wednesday morning to do something just a little bit strange musically. Don't be scared. Don't be fearful. Be excited. He's coming up next.

fulfilling your quotas of Bob Bombs on a Wednesday morning. That is Billy Gardner and Friends, the fella behind Anti-Fade Records out of Melbourne, and that track called Learning Curve. Oh, that didn't work, but anyway, it doesn't matter. Okay, Craig Shufton, well, we do like him a great deal. If you are familiar with his wonderful work, three books, no less, The Culture Club, Modern Art, Rock and Roll, and Other Stuff Your Parents Warned You About. Hey, Nietzsche, Leave Them Kids Alone. See what he did there? It's very good, isn't it? The Romantic Movement, Rock and Roll, and the End of Civilization as We Know It. You would be aware that the man is a powerhouse of knowledge and musical enthusiasm. And the good news for you and I is that he is going to be joining us on a Wednesday morning. Well, I'm not exactly sure what he's going to be doing, but this is the start of it.

0: Good morning, Shuffy.
1: Good morning, Bucky. How are you?
0: I'm extremely well. I just realised I can't fade this at the same time as talking to you, so I'll just stop it. There you go.
1: Yeah, stop it, yeah.
0: Yeah, it's subtle, isn't it? I like that.
1: It works.
0: It'll

0: do for you and I, that's for sure. So the alphabet is a, well, it's a wonderful tool. But what has it got?
1: It's technology. It's technology, Bucky.
0: It's ancient.
1: And you can't stop technology. That's one thing I've learned. You know, like technology makes us do all kinds of things. And the alphabet as technology made me do something really weird.
0: Right, did it. Okay. Well, I know that most of us resist, well, not most of us, a lot of us. I'm a Luddite, so I resist a lot of new technology because I'm an old fool. But the alphabet, I have it on good authority, has been around for a couple of years now, and perhaps it's proven its way. But what's it got to do with you and music? What are we doing here on a Wednesday morning?
1: What happened, Robbie, is that I decided at some point to organise my music collection, you know, as we do sometimes. And I looked at the options available and they all seemed a bit unsatisfactory, you know. Like I guess I've become aware as time has gone by that when you have a bunch of music sitting there by different artists from, you know, scattered across a long period of time, every kind of order that you impose on it is violent in some way. Do you know what I mean? Like you know, when you, like I suppose you've been through the experiment of trying to organize your music by genre, right?
0: Look, to be honest, I am a believer in the chaos theory when it comes to organizing music. So, I do roughly organize in genre. I have sort of, and you know, I am lucky enough to have been a collector of vinyl and records, and I guess that's the majority of the way that I listen to music at home. And so, there is a question of how you organize those, you know, the physical libraries that we have accumulated over time. But I just find the time that goes, it's a little bit like that argument about whether you pre-stack the dishwasher with all the forks and the knives before you pull it out and then put them in their separate drawers. Is it worth the time of organising it all to begin with as opposed to the time that goes into afterwards, etc.? Anyway.
1: It's such a good question. And now, actually, now that I think about it, I have been to your house and your curation system is very vibe-based. It's vibes.
0: Yeah.
1: There are little piles, and I know that are meaningful to you. You always know where to find the thing that you're going for.
0: Kind of.
1: Look, I tried genre and it didn't work for me because there's always the problem of prints, right? Like you put prints somewhere and it's wrong.
0: Well,
1: especially, the answer is no.
0: Especially if he's just the symbol at that stage.
1: Yes, a further problem. Yeah, it always felt like I was separating things that shouldn't be separated. Like I was breaking up relationships in doing this. And so, you know, at a certain point, I decided to try alphabetical order, and that's worse. And now I'm going through this thing of like organizing the music collection alphabetically, not by artist name, but by title, like title of the record, which is maybe the worst, I think, as an organizing principle.
0: That's very problematic.
1: It's the most violent. Yeah. It's insane, Robbie. Like it's, you know, they call it alphabetical order. This has produced nothing but chaos.
0: Yeah. So why are you bringing it to our airwaves this morning, Craig Shufton?
1: Because I have a feeling that chaos is productive, you know. Like when I looked at what had happened to my record collection after doing this, I saw that chronology and genre and the very integrity of the artist's body of work, you know, the oeuvre of David Bowie or Kate Bush or Joni Mitchell or Erykah Badu was just like smashed to smithereens because of this thing that had been done. Yeah, I saw chaos and I know, you know, from my life and my experience that chaos can be productive, that when you kind of put everything in, like throw everything in a bag, shake it up and dump it out on the floor, new relationships emerge. And I think that's probably what's going to happen here. I'm asking you to come with me and embrace this alphabetical disorder.
0: It's interesting that you bring up David Bowie, for example, because David Bowie was a devotee to the William Burroughs cut-up technique. And so a lot of David Bowie's songs make a great deal of sense to us and they're emotionally deep in so many ways. But a number of his songs were written in the cut-up technique that William Burroughs, am I correct here, that he certainly popularized, which is the idea of just writing down different lines and then chopping them up and then throwing them on the ground and new meanings coming out of the context that comes from new relationships between those lines. And so we're kind of doing that here, yeah?
1: We kind of are. I guess what I've realized is we don't have to go as far as William Burroughs and David Bowie. The alphabet is just sitting there ready to do this work for us.
0: All right. Well, let's start.
1: But you're right. It's avant-garde.
0: Yeah.
1: That,
0: I have a anybody who calls themselves avant-garde, I go, well, actually, are we avant-garde? No, but let's start. Where are we? Where do we begin in your alphabet, and why?
1: Well, yeah. When you ask, and this is the method I used. I went to Discogs, and which is a website for those who don't know, where you can buy and sell records, and it can also be a way of cataloging and organizing your record collection. I put my whole collection to Discogs and asked it to spit it out in alphabetical order by title. And actually, that means that the collection begins with numbers, you know, and even begins a bit before that with albums that start with obscure symbols or strange punctuation. But I've decided to jump in at numbers, mm-hmm. and that means that we're going to begin with a record whose title begins with the number one,
0: right?
1: And that is First of the Month by Bone Thugs and Harmony.

0: 17 to 8 here on 2SER on The Brekkie Show. That's Bone Thugs and Harmony, and first of the month, the song from those guys. And, well, the reason that you're hearing it this morning is that it happens to be in the record collection of a fellow called Craig Shufton, and he is joining us this morning, and we're talking about Alphabet. So that's ostensibly the first in your collection, Craig.
1: It is, yeah. It's a song that was released in 1995. It was produced by DJ Unique. It features a sample of this song called I Wanna Be Your Girl by Chapter 8. Beautiful sort of moment from the song of horns and strings over a slow beat, that sort of expensive sound of late 70s soul. And of course, like, I think one of the most important parts of the song is that whistle tone synthesizer, you know, gliding up and down, very typical of that mid-90s. G-funk sound, which is, in fact, that is now called the Dr. Dre sound, isn't it?
0: Yeah. Like
1: when people want that sound from a synthesizer, they say that and everybody knows what you're talking about.
0: I don't know, do they? Sure.
1: I'll take your word for it.
0: I mean, you're a composer, you're a musician.
1: If I was there in the session and I was operating the synthesizer machine and someone said, make it sound Dr. Dre, that's what I'd do. And that would have to be good enough. Yeah.
0: All right. So let's get to the crux of what we're doing here this morning. That's the beginning of your record collection. But really, it's about
1: our journey. Yeah.
0: Of our journey. Yes. We could almost call it an odyssey, but that would be potentially a cliche. If we start with that, it's what we put next to it that really brings the juice to what we're talking about here. And it's a very different track that comes next in your alphabet.
1: That's a polite way of putting it, Robbie. This makes no sense at all. We're going from a huge hip hop hit released in 1995 about cashing your welfare check on the first of the month, to a song recorded in December 1962 at EMI Studio by a group of very polite young men called The Shadows. Do you know this? You know this band, Robbie?
0: Yeah. So this is a kind of surf-esque kind of group, isn't it? And I mean, you mentioned EMI Studios. We're talking about what would subsequently become Abbey Road, right?
1: Robbie, have you ever been to Abbey Road?
0: No, I haven't. I just don't know if I'd. Is it worth making the trek to it?
1: I don't think so. I didn't feel that many vibes, I have to say. I went there. Yeah. Yeah. I was in London doing something else and I realized I was close to there and I thought, I'm going to go check it out.
0: Right.
1: You know, you don't get to go inside the studio. You just get to look at the building and go in the gift shop. But what I did like about it is I think this is the most annoying tourist attraction in the world. It's on a fairly busy street in a tony suburb of London and the famous zebra crossing is right up front, and you know what everybody wants to do.
0: They want to do the Beatles crossing the zebra crossing, but that means that any cars trying to move through the street.
1: It's just a street full of like irate rich people, looking daggers at a bunch of people like me, like gawkers like me trying to cross the road. I kind of love it. It's good. It's chaos. And that's what this is all about.

0: if you were hanging around in 1962 listening to, well, probably a transistor radio in those days, that quite possibly could have been coming out of the speaker. That is The Shadows and Geronimo, and it's one of the records that is in the collection of Craig Shufton, and for some reason it is making love with Bone Thugs and Harmony in his collection.
1: Robbie, the alphabet is absurd. We heard this after Bone Thugs and Harmony for no better reason than because it came from an album called 20 Golden Greats, which means it starts with the number 2. That's ridiculous.
0: Yeah. You know, that reminds me of Ween's album, 20 Country Golden Greats, which I think only has 13 songs on it and is somewhat obscene at times as well. But there you go.
1: And if we went on to the next one in the collection, it would be a song from Throbbing Gristle's 20 jazz funk greats. That's actually the next one, but we won't hear that today.
0: Okay, all right. Yeah. And it does remind me, speaking of country, the very fine line, the nexus between, you know, surf music and country music too. It's almost like you're on the steed on the surfboard riding the wave in there, which is kind of nice.
1: That's true. You could take your pick, couldn't you?
0: Yeah.
1: The Shadows weren't surf and they weren't country. They were from England. I don't think they ever went near I don't know, whatever cowboys do or a beach. Yeah. But they were huge in those pre-Beatle days. This is one of those things that was kind of destroyed by Beatles. But before the Beatles, they were absolutely massive. They were like teen conquerors, you know.
0: Right.
1: What do they have to do with Bone Thugs and Harmony? Nothing, except that weirdly, this alphabetical disorder has reminded me that the Shadows do play a role in the history of hip-hop. Can you believe that?
0: Do they?
1: They do. They recorded the most famous version of a tune called Apache, you know, with Hank Marvin's lovely twangy guitar there. Apache was such a huge hit and so widely covered, it ended up in the hands of a Jamaican group called the Incredible Bongo Band, whose version became a key break in the history of hip-hop music. Like, I was just listening to one of my faves the other day, Things Fall Apart by The Roots. Oh, is it Things Fall Apart or Phrenology, the next one? Anyway, there's a track on there called Thought at Work, which is built entirely around the percussion break from the Incredible Bongo Band's version of Apache made famous by The Shadows.
0: Yeah. Shufi, it's a wonderful thing to have that giant organ of yours on the airwaves this morning. I'm talking about your brain, of course. Thank you so much.
1: Very good, very good.
0: We will catch you next Wednesday morning for more from the Shufi alphabet. Have yourself a great week and we'll catch you then. Thank you, sir.
1: Thank you, Bucky. You too.
0: Bye now.

0: Yeah, well, Shufi was mentioning some of the production sounds from the 1990s. I think that's got some of the 1980s production sounds in it. It's a Californian musician called Thomas Wilson who goes by the name of Sweats and Clank, and that one called Page Not Found, which is kind of nice. And out of Shufi, we heard from Sonic Reducer and their track Rosebank. The wonderful Craig Shufton will be back with his odd yet strangely deep music collection same time next week here on 2SER Breakfast. My name's Robbie Buck, hanging out with you on the Brekkie Show. News for you very, very soon, and then back with more music. Also, coming up after the news, you're going to be hearing from Anthony Klann. He's the founder of The Klaxon, a really great investigative reporting independent media outlet, and he has been across the ICAC hearings that are underway this week, the Independent Commission Against Corruption. We'll be taking a closer look at that to see, well, what's been going on in this city of ours.
1: Do that! Oh. Hey,

0: 하루 종일 너 do is work. Stack up the stack up the dough. It's not back on me, but you.
1: That is 1-300 and work. Time for the news.

A very good morning to you. Thanks for joining us for breakfast on a beautiful Wednesday morning across Sydney. My name's Robbie Buck. This is The Breakfast Show. If you've already had your breakfast, you're still allowed to listen to it. It's totally fine. Coming up in just a little while, we might just get a little tiny bit more, well, I guess a little heavier, and have a look at what's been going on with the ICAC, the Independent Commission Against Corruption. It is hearing from a bunch of witnesses at this stage, looking into, well, what goes on in this city of ours. Anthony Klann, who is the founder of the Klaxon, a really very competent investigative reporting media outlet. He's been sitting in on those sessions, and he's going to be giving you a bit of an idea of, I guess, the way that money and power works potentially in this city. He's coming up pretty soon. A track from your feature album this week, The Wonderful Body Type, on the way as well. But let's start with a track out of Cameroon. This is Eco Roosevelt, and here we go. Phone Me Tonight.

0: time. The Eora Sydney Scuzz Rock Mystics add up all the best parts of jangle pop and post-punk into a brilliant and luminescent third studio record. Tally by Body Type, the feature album all this week on 2SER 107.3.
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1: Hopefully the answer's no.

0: Look, I know there is a time for crying your eyes out, but I'm hoping that it's not this morning, that hopefully this beautiful Wednesday morning that you're getting around in is making you smile. But that is a track from Tally, the feature album this week here on 2SER. It's the third record for the local band Body Type, Sydney Outfit. And yes, do you want to cry your eyes out from them? Followed on from the Cameroonian artist called Iko Roosevelt. He released, well, he's released a kind of lot of disco, Cameroonian sounding records. Nine albums, actually, between 1976 and 1981. And that's a little slice of that from Iko. Phone Me Tonight from him.
1: 2SER traffic.
0: Yeah, if you're in the car this morning and wondering what's going on in front of you, well, if you happen to be at St. Peter's, the M8 motorway southbound off-ramp to Euston Road, there is a multiple vehicle crash there. Southbound traffic is affected on the off-ramp. So, yeah, try and avoid that, I guess, or be prepared for a little bit of a slowdown. At Appin, at Wilton Road near Cataract River, there's a B-double breakdown there, and the road is closed in both directions, which is causing some pretty major headaches for you. There's some emergency roadwork at Beverly Hills to Mascot on the M5 motorway between King George's Road and Marsh Street. Heavy traffic conditions in that area. Lots of roadwork around the city, but otherwise, touch wood. That's about it at this stage. My name's Robbie Buck. This is the 2SER Breakfast Show. It's about 13 after 8. In just a few moments' time, I'm going to be taking you into the courtroom, or the room where the hearing is taking place for the latest operation for the Independent Commission Against Corruption. I think, you know, this stuff is obviously very important. The ICAC is a powerful guardrail against corruption in our city and our state, and we'll find out what's been going on in that room over the last couple of days, and indeed what is expected over the coming weeks as well. This is an operation that has been going since about 2022, so it's been a long time in the pipeline. Before we get to that, though, La Securité... Got it, finally. This is called Princess. Good morning.

0: La Securité and Princess. Here on 2SER. Robbie Buck with you. It is 17 past eight and hope you are doing very well. Here's a question for you on a Wednesday morning. Don't ponder it too deeply or too hard. But where does the power in our city and indeed our state lie? You know, I mean, I guess we feel like the power lies in Parliament. That's where it's supposed to lie, with parliamentarians and with politicians. But what other forces are at play in this city and this state of ours? It's a question that is asked, I guess, by the Independent Commission Against Corruption. It's an independent body that was set up by, well, initially by Nick Greiner back in 1989. And weirdly enough, he managed to get himself entangled in it just slightly anyway after its formation. It's brought down premiers. It certainly asks very strong and important questions of powerful people in this city of ours and this state of ours. And it is doing its work once again. It's in the midst of hearings for Operation Rosny, which is taking a look at potential breaches in the way that donations have been made by hoteliers and property developers. It also includes the New South Wales Catholic Schools Association. It's at the heart of big questions about, well, where does influence lie and where should those guardrails be? Somebody who has a lot of interest in a lot of those questions is Anthony Clann. He's the founder of the fantastic online news outlet The Klaxon, and he's been sitting in on those hearings that have been taking place over the last few days. Anthony, good morning.
1: Good morning, Robbie.
0: Okay, so is it Operation Rosny that we're looking at here? Give us a bit of background about this one.
1: Yeah, so it's a bit of a fascinating case. We've been sort of covering this for about 3 years ago. This came up in the New South Wales Parliament. A lot of these allegations were raised, and it was pretty a big deal at the time, but it's taken obviously ICAC several years to get around to coming up with the public hearings. But essentially, you've got a group called New South Wales Reformers, which is a group of young liberals who decided that they're going to raise money, or allegedly to raise money, from a group of donors, many of them banned donors, so property developers, hoteliers, people involved with property who are not allowed to donate politically in New South Wales.
0: Okay, and the reason for that is fairly self-evident, that for those very powerful, well, property developers and potentially hoteliers, if they are donating to politicians, then there are major questions about what they get from those donations, hence the ban.
1: Exactly. So they banned it quite a few years ago. You might remember Salim Mahaja had the major, the deputy mayor of Auburn, had a big wedding after that sort of debacle. They banned property developers from donating to government, because the idea being property developers can make a lot of money if they get landing rezoned, so there's a potential for corruption there, so they've banned them from developing from donating to politics.
0: Now, the interesting thing about this operation is that it was referred to the ICAC by the former Premier Dominic Perrottet, and weirdly enough, it's actually embroiled not one but two of his brothers. When I say embroiled, it's certainly they have been mentioned in the investigations anyway. We should make clear that there is no suggestion of impropriety towards Dominic Perrottet. I mean, he did the right thing and he recommended this to the ICAC. But take us into that world. What's going on here?
1: Yeah, it's quite fascinating. So two of Dominic Perrottet's brothers, Jean-Claude Perrottet and Charles Perrottet, have both been named in the inquiry. Very closely, actually. Jean-Claude Perrottet was one of these New South Wales reformers who was allegedly raising money from banned developers and then using that to promote the branch stacking, or the alleged branch stacking. And so the branch stacking was about getting people who were aligned with this sort of hard right faction, or the sort of very Christian conservative faction, and getting them stacked onto local councils and to local branches with the idea of dominating or pushing this hard right agenda across the Liberal Party in New South Wales.
0: And the Catholic Schools New South Wales, which is a body that, well, does what it says on the tin, looks after the Catholic schools in this state, that's been drawn into this whole quagmire as well.
1: Yes, now this is a very big point. So Catholic Schools New South Wales operates about 200 schools in New South Wales, receives almost $4 billion in funding from the federal government, a massive organisation. Now, what we've heard is the boss of Catholic Schools New South Wales, the CEO, Dallas McInerney, He has been extremely closely involved, allegedly extremely closely involved with the New South Wales to the point where he was directing, allegedly directing over $150,000 or more of Catholic Schools New South Wales money to this outfit, to New South Wales Reformers, and sort of paying that in various ways. One of them was paying it as consultancy fees through this group called strategic consultancy fees. Another way that he was allegedly doing it was actually employing people for Catholic Schools New South Wales and having them work for this Beckington, this third party Beckington, but actually while they're working there, they're not working for Catholic Schools New South Wales or for Beckington. They're working towards reformers. This whole this political agenda.
0: Okay, and the problem here is what the idea that you've got a what's supposed to be an independent schools body, but then breaking down that link between politics and the school body. That's the problem that we're talking about here.
1: Yeah, so the problem we're talking about here is you've got Catholic Schools New South Wales, which is the schools body, and you've got someone in there who is very active in the Liberal Party, and they're using the resources of that schools body to pursue the interests of the Liberal Party.
0: Yeah. And the other name that's come up in all of this is a group that you've been doing a lot of research in, and that is the so-called Advance lobby group, think tank, whatever you want to call it, that have been pushing certain agendas and summoning reasonable amounts of money from fairly rich and powerful people across the country as well. What do we know about Advance and its role in all of this too?
1: Yes, this is quite fascinating. This came up yesterday, the day before. Michael O'Hara, who's a publican, major pubs owner, pubs baron in Sydney, he gave evidence and he had given around $150,000 or more to the New South Wales Reformers through various entities. So he was actually the first donor to this New South Wales Reformers outfit. Now, he also gave evidence that he was one of the first major donors to Advance, which is this far-right lobby group that we saw campaigned heavily against the Indigenous Voice for Parliament and campaigns against renewable energy and this pro-fossil, etc. So he's a major donor of both those entities. So it just sort of shows a crossover between these two far-right entities and some of the dealings that were happening behind the scenes.
0: Yeah, indeed. It's great to see the ICAC doing the job as it's supposed to. I guess this does bring into sharp relief the lacking powers and effectiveness of a similar body that was established at a federal level, the NAACC, which was supposed to be doing the job that the ICAC has been doing over the past few decades, but seems to be failing pretty badly.
1: Exactly. It's been quite devastating. People who are interested in corporate governance and social governance and democracy, essentially. And the National Anti-Corruption Commission was a huge promise by the Albanese government when they first came to power. It was they'd made all these promises of being transparent and open hearings, and it's been sort of it's been a complete mess. It's been derided heavily by politicians far and wide, and it was sort of was set up to fail. Essentially, they've got no public hearings, and it's been a big mess, and it's costing taxpayers an enormous amount of money. So, if we're looking at the New South Wales ICAC, how effective it is, how effective it's been over years, it's such a shame that the National Anti-Corruption Commission is such a mess.
0: Yeah. All right. We will keep in contact, Anthony, in the coming weeks and see what else comes up as part of Operation Rosny and the hearings which are underway in ICAC. If people want to read more, they can go to the Klaxon, I take it.
1: That's right. Yeah, head to the Klaxon. We've got investigations there and we'll be running coverage. It's the Klaxon, klaxon.com.au.
0: Good on you. Thank you, Anthony.
1: Thanks, Robbie.
0: See you, mate. Anthony Klan there, the founder and chief investigative reporter behind the Klaxon, the independent online news outlet, and what's going on in this city of ours when it comes to, well, power and money and dynamics. And how do we do this? Does this work? Here we go.

They describe themselves as a cohort of post-punk eco-queers with a kink for planetary survival and eyeliner, which I like. That's good. They're from Alice Springs. That is Stella C and NFP, the name of that tune. 29 to 9, thanks to Anthony Clan from the Klaxon and joining us for a little bit of a chat about ICAC. Very kind of him, I must say. Let's take you back. We've been playing a lot of Sydney music and a lot of Australian music. Here is a fellow who spent a lot of time in Sydney and elsewhere in Australia, but hasn't been with us for many a year. But this track is just fantastic. It is the opening tune on a great compilation that perhaps you are familiar with, put together by the wonderful Pete Pasquale of Back to Funk fame from many years ago, and Erica Olsen, DJ Kinetic, Back on the Street Again, a compilation of Australian funk, soul and psych that came out a number of years ago. And it opens with this track from Billy Thorpe, which is just superb. It's called Back on the Street Again, which may be you this morning. Mm-hmm.

So when that group was recording that song in the 1980s in New York City, and they were pondering what the future might hold, did they just for a moment think, well, what is life going to be like in 2026, not just in New York, but in the world? And what would they have foresaw? Would they have seen the world that we have in 2026? Probably not. That is a group called The Dance, kind of, you know, post-punk outfit, like I said, from New York in the 1980s, and Into the Future, the name of the song from them. Some Australian sounds from the past in before that on the record player, a terrific compilation by the, well, put together by the 2SER stalwart Pete Pascal, along with Erica Olsen and Mr. DJ Kinetic, a great comp called Back on the Street Again, which featured a whole bunch of Australian funk and soul and psych and all kinds of things from the festival music vaults. And Mr. Billy Thorpe with Back on the Street Again, which I thought was rather nice, didn't you? It is 19 to 9 here on 2SER. Robbie Buck with you this morning, and here's some more music for you. This is X Generation and Bandra Hustle.

Look, I know I'm a bit of an old codger, but am I allowed to summon the word groovy in relation to that tune? 'Cause it is. And kind of beautiful as well. It's a fella called Gabriel Pozzo, who's an Italian percussionist and composer and producer, and he's summoning, you know, some of those fantastic 70s kind of almost blaxploitation sounds in this record, his sixth studio album, which is called Maraviglia. And I guess what's interesting about that, and I wonder if you are a musician who uses technology, whether you think there's very much in this, but he's recorded that album live to tape, I believe, to an actual, you know, tape machine as opposed to just straight into a Pro Tools system. And the question is, does that change the outcome? You know, if you are recording everything down, pretty much recorded live, does it change what you and I get as a listener? And I would argue, yeah, I think it does, actually. In before that, we heard from X Generation and their track Bandra Hustle from a great record that you would have heard here on 2SER as a feature album late last year, an album that they recorded in India and has all those, you know, beautiful exotic Indian sounds that are flowing through all of it, with some fantastic local musicians in that part of the world as well, which is lovely. It's 10 to 9 here on 2SER. Here's Crank.

Hey, it's Toby Martin here. I'm a musician and songwriter. I play in the band Youth Group. I also teach music at the Conservatorium of Music in Sydney. I love 2SER. 2SER, I think, played the first ever Youth Group recordings, which was a live broadcast back in late in the last century, and they've been supporting us and local music ever since. They are so vitally important for the scene, and I always tune and listen to find out what is going on in my community.

0: Yes, you heard a little mention from the fantastic Toby Martin in before that track. He is the lead singer of that band, a youth group. And that song from their Australian Halloween album of a few years back is called Erskineville Nights, which, of course, is a suburb in this city of ours. In before that, not from Sydney so much, but from Melbourne, from a kind of art pop collective, I guess that's what they call themselves, Crank, and I've Been Away So Long, the track that you heard from them. My name's Robbie Buck. It's been an absolute pleasure to be hanging out with you here on, you know, Australia's greatest community radio station. Let's just face it, Australia's greatest radio station, 2SER, which we can celebrate is still on air after what was a very, well, perilous journey over the last few months, and it's just great to be able to celebrate community and celebrate community radio, which is fantastic. The Daily is coming up next. Cody's going to be with you in just a few minutes' time. I'm going to get out of here and leave you with a fantastic Australian artist. In fact, speaking of Erskineville, she's no stranger to that part of Sydney, I do believe. This is the wonderful Ruby Jackson and Usual Type from This Love Thing EP.
1: So I've heard opposites attract.
0: Have yourself a great Wednesday, won't you? I'll catch you next week. See ya.

Welcome, welcome, welcome to the Wednesday Daily. My name is Cody, and a massive thank you to the regal Robbie Buck. That's what I'm calling today, the regal Robbie Buck, because I love the alliterations. What can I say? What a show. And thank you, Robbie. A great mix of music and news and chats. Hey, really love it. Hey, Robbie. See, he's still here. The man did his show live. What a legend. So whether you're at home or at work or maybe on a bushwalk, I'm going to be looking after you for the next 3 hours. And I tell you what, they're pretty pat 3 hours. So do you know somebody who's maybe a healthcare student that's been on a practical placement? It's really important, but for many students, it means they have very little income and serious financial struggles. We'll be digging into this idea of placement poverty later on with academic Dr. Joe Winchester. As well as that, I'm going to get the lowdown on all the latest things happening with My Gig Pass. That's basically an initiative to help young people have greater access to live music in the city of ours. We'll, of course, also be having the return of the sports segment with Marco, as always, in the first hour of the show. That's where we break down all the local happenings in local soccer and rugby league with the NPL and New South Wales Cup, respectively. On top of all that, though, I'm going to be debuting what will hopefully be a regular segment on the show called Lost and Found. So it's going to be about lost media. So those movies and books and shows or whatever that you can no longer watch, read, or otherwise consume anymore for a variety of reasons. And we'll be starting with a piece of Australian lost media that I think you'll find very intriguing. But that's all later on. And on that note, get me on the text line 0468 441073. What's a movie or show or piece of music that you've been trying to find and just can't for whatever reason? Get me on the text line 0468 441073. I tell you what's not lost, though. See what I did there? It's this next song. It's by the one and only Charlie Chimmy. It's called Columbia. That's Columbia with a U, not a no like the country.

0: Wasn't that lovely? That was, of course, Gutter Ball by Devin Parkin there. I believe they're from Vancouver over there in Canada. Some great stuff wherever they're from, though. And shout out to, of course, Lachlan and Zach for all the awesome music selections, as always. You listen to Cody on the Wednesday Daily on 2SER 107.3 FM. Still to come, though, we've, of course, got the local sports segment with the wonderful Marco. That's, of course, where we talk about the local soccer and rugby league. That's in about 20 or so minutes time. But before that, though, I think it's probably a good idea to take a very quick look at this.
1: 2SER traffic.
0: Yeah, that's right. It's time to look at the traffic because there's a few things happening at the moment as of my last check. So on the M4 motorway approaching Coleman Street overpass in Merrylands, we have a broken down car with heavy traffic there. On the M5 motorway off-ramp to the River Road in Padstow, we have a broken down truck. And again, heavy traffic conditions. It's all the rage today, the heavy traffics. On Centenary Road at Old Prospect Road in South Wentworthville, we have a crash involving two cars. On New South Head Road at Darling Point Road in Edgecliff, we've got a broken down car. And on Wilton Road near Cataract River in Appin, we have a broken down B double there. And the road is closed in both directions. Oh my. So, as always, do be careful out there on the roads, I say. Now, of course, I asked you earlier on what's the piece of lost media that, you know, you're trying to find. What's a book or movie or game or TV show, piece of music that you once were able to see perhaps or want to see, but you just can't for whatever reason? Get me on the text line 0468 441073. We've got Carly in who sent a text in saying, I'd love to see the alternate ending of The Shining which Stanley Kubrick binned. Well, thank you very much for that. And that's an excellent choice, I'll tell you, because yeah, basically, and spoilers for like a 40 plus year old movie, they kind of had a bit of an extended ending there of The Shining where essentially they had an extra scene involving Wendy and Danny. I believe they're at the hospital, but for whatever reason, I think the test audiences didn't like it, or Stanley Kubrick himself sort of saw it and felt in the end that it just didn't work. So he binned it, and it's possible that that might be gone for good. But nonetheless, it's a piece of film history and I'd love to see it. From seeing things to hearing things now, it's time to hear a bit from the wonderful Tim Friedman.
2: Hi, this is Tim Friedman from the Whitlams. I think of 2SER so very fondly. I've been going in there since 1993 to do interviews and live-to-air performances, and I was in there just last year promoting a show on Vinnie Ramone's program. Love to 2SER from the Whitlams.

99 BPM. What's that between friends? I don't know. Too many screens. Woo!

It was 2012, but it felt like 2014 then. And I know you still

Oh yeah, that was of course 99 BPM by Kurt Weill. Although Kurt himself isn't Weill, that's actually his name. Just putting that out there. Off the album Philadelphia's Being Good to Me. I tell you what, it's also pretty good though. This.

0: That's right. It's time once again for the wonderful local sports thing. Now, that's where we look at the NPL soccer and the New South Wales Cup League, but I can't possibly do that by myself. So, as always, to take us through the happenings, we've got Marco in the show. Good morning, Marco.
1: Likewise, Cody, and thank you for welcoming me as well, as usual.
0: No worries. So, we just had round 25 of the NPL soccer. And, you know, we're heading into round 26, of course. But, yeah, let's back to round 25 last weekend. So, I believe St. George versus Sydney FC was the one to watch.
1: Yep. And it wasn't a good look for Sydney FC because St. George is now ahead of Sydney Olympic in the ladder, if you can tell. Second last, 1 point ahead of the bottom team. However, Sydney FC is stumbling now. So who knows? It could happen. Might fall out. Oh, dear.
0: The most consistently inconsistent team in the league. I mean, yeah. I mean, I'm sorry, Sydney FC, but like...
1: It's frustrating.

0: However, I think, you know, Manconi and Apia might win. So it looks like that because they're the two runaway teams and things happen, don't they?
1: Yeah, they certainly do. And so how's the standings for both of the teams at the moment?
0: So,
1: where are they in the ladder?
0: So we've got Sydney FC at the moment, still 6th, luckily, somehow. And St. George are now 15th, which is second last out of the 16 teams. So, but what I can say is that if St. George keeps winning or Sydney Olympic, and if one of those two slip up for the next few games and then Sydney FC slips up, the ladder could change. Twists and turns can change all the time, you know. So it'll be interesting. We'll see what happens. Let's go by week, right? And see how it goes.
1: Yeah, I mean, I got to tell you, so Sydney FC is 6th. It's that's surprising to me, just because you know, because yeah, we talked about them a lot, and they've been super super inconsistent.
0: Yeah, that's right, and there's no denying that that they are inconsistent, and nearly every team's inconsistent except for the from the top three, you would say, because the top three are pretty good, and then the teams from 4th to the bottom are just woeful, you know,
1: woeful.
0: Can't catch up to the top three.
1: So who are we looking at the top three as of today?
0: At the moment, we see Apia first, then Manconi, and Sydney United 58.
1: Awesome. And of course, if people want to check out what the top three are up to or any of the other teams, where can they watch the games?
0: You can go to the men's NPL NewSouthWales.com website.
1: Awesome. And also, I believe the Dribble app there as well.
0: And the Dribble app, so yeah.
1: Awesome. And, of course, moving on now to the New South Wales Cup, and that we just had round 21 happen, I believe. And I believe that it's time once again to celebrate something that the Bears done. So do I play the song, Marco?
0: Yes. Yeah. Play the Bears. Bears. Cody.
1: There we go. Got it. All right. So tell us, how did the Bears go over the weekend?
0: Okay. So, you know Penrith?
1: Oh, yeah. Everyone knows Penrith.
0: They slipped up.
1: Oh.
0: And Bears have moved to the ladder. And unfortunately, Newcastle got spanked against the Roosters. And the Bears are back second now. And they're closing the gap to 3 points Penrith. Can you believe that?
1: Tell us a bit more about how the Bears went.
0: They played against my dad's team, St. George. Poor old St. George. Mm-hmm. The score was, from memory, let me just check. 42-20. However, Bears was winning at halftime 22-4.
1: Oh, wow.
0: So
1: the Dragons did claw it back a bit, but nonetheless, the Bears still just thumped them.
0: Yeah, but there was more drama to that game.
1: Oh.
0: There was a sin bin for St. George as well.
1: Oh.
0: 10 in the bin.
1: Oh, my goodness. A bit of controversy there, it sounds like.
0: Yeah, so. well, Bears, since they were winning 22-4 at halftime, the sin bin helped them to chip more points,
1: absolutely annihilate them.
0: Yeah, just hammering them. But however, look, we've got about 4 weeks to go again, but I would say Penrith, Bears and Newcastle, Rabbitohs, maybe Newtown could, and maybe the Roosters, you never know. They could be a dark horse, you never know. Maybe the Magpies, Bulldogs, Raiders, you never know.
1: Mm.
0: But as I said, it's all based on point differential and whoever's got the best defence can win or whoever finishes in the top four out of the eight can actually win the comp.
1: Mm. And so where are the Bears and the Dragons currently in the ladder?
0: So at the moment, the North Sydney Bears are second, as I told you, 3 points behind Penrith, and St. George are third last in 12th place out of 14.
1: Wow, it's definitely a tale of two teams there. But I got to say, the New South Wales Cup seems, it genuinely feels like anybody can win that. I mean, I know Penrith's like right at the top or whatever, but otherwise, yeah, it feels a bit more dynamic.
0: Yeah, but as we know, Paul Manly, they'll finish rock bottom, I think, because if you think about it, 8 points behind Melbourne, they won't come back. I don't think so. So it looks like Manly's going to get the spoon, it looks like.
1: There we go. Whack him with the wooden spoon. Oh, dear. No, don't do that. That's not cool. I'm just yapping now. And, of course, if people do want to cheer on the Bears or the Panthers or whoever else in the New South Wales Cup, where can they watch them?
0: You can go to the Bar TV website or you can go to the NRL.com website or the NRL.com/draw or NRL.com.

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1: There we go. Marco, thank you again for joining us and giving us all the updates on this local sport.
0: You're welcome, Cody. Thank you for having me again.
1: No worries. That was, of course, the wonderful producer, Marco, giving us the lowdown on the New South Wales Cup and the NPL soccer. So, yeah, Sydney FC still inconsistent, and the Bears just charging up. Nelson is somewhere just flipping out. He's very proud today, I'm sure. Still to come, though, plenty more music and stuff. We'll, of course, be talking to Dr. Joe Winchester later on about this idea of placement poverty, so where healthcare students are faced with a lot of poverty just to actually get placements and things like that because, you know, they can't earn money elsewhere. And we'll also have a chat about my gig pass and the new Lost Media segment, which I'm very much looking forward to presenting. For now, though, here's a bit more tunes. This one's by Leah Senior. It's called Winter.

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0: Turn off.

Delirium there by Yellow the Sun off the album Beamer Tobacco. A good Australian band there, so we always love to see that. You listen to Cody on the Wednesday Daily. The news is coming up in a little while, and of course we're going to be talking to Dr. Joe Winchester about placement poverty and so much more after the break, but news next. And for now though, here's a tune by Horatio Luna. It's called Porta Banger. That's a banner, I'm sure.